0: Rising from the heart of the swamp, a beacon of truth is casting its light. From sea to shining sea, The Vince Show. 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
1: Okay, 844-484-3872, 844-4-THE-USA. That's the way to join us today. From coast to coast, from sea to shining sea. The Biden family revenge tour is underway right now against the Democrat Party, and it is bringing me joy. I think they call this Schadenfreude. I think that's what that's the word that describes what's happening right now inside of me, because the Bidens are at war with their own party, and it's leading up to the midterms, and this is a source of great frustration for the Democrats who were hoping to seize power this year. But the Bidens, they've got nothing left to lose. They were thrown out unceremoniously. In fact, the left has been trying to memory hole their entire existence. Remember a couple weeks ago when Gavin Newsom was sharing images on X where he was comparing presidents? He goes, remember when we had a good president? And then he puts a picture of Donald Trump, and right next to him he puts a picture of Barack Obama. And you're like, well, hey, hold on a second. You skipped one. You skipped a Democrat president. Where's the other guy? What other guy? Yes, Joe Biden. Now, the left is done with him because the American people are done with him. The American people had a horrific experience with Biden in the White House. People did not like the 9% inflation. They did not like the open borders. They didn't like the chaos. They voted for President Trump by massive margins. Wins the popular vote. Too big to rig, because they had two presidencies to compare against one another. They knew what it was like living under Trump. They knew what it was like living under Biden. So they said, let's go with Trump. I like that better. And the guy wins in big numbers in 2024, wins every swing state. So yeah, no, the last thing the Democrats want to do is talk about the Bidens. But man, the Bidens want to talk about the Bidens. And so Jill's got a book out. I don't know what it's called, but her name's on it. Somebody wrote it. Somebody wrote it and slapped Jill Biden's name on it. And now she's doing the media tour. She started the media tour with CBS. She's got a number of other interviews she's doing. She's doing Morning Joe, by the way, Jim. Keep your eyes open for that. That's coming tomorrow morning. We'll have more clips from it. And I'm going to rub it directly into the faces of the left because, man, they hate this. When last we spoke, we were talking about the Bidens. And I had asked Jim, I was like, hey, Jim, any clips come out from CBS that we're aware of where they talk about Joe's cancer? You know, Joe has stage 4 cancer. And that didn't seem to come up in any of the clips. Well, it turns out CBS did ask about it. In the full interview that was released this weekend, they did acknowledge that Jill, that Joe had a stage 4 cancer diagnosis. But what's interesting about this is that she seems to say that Joe's doing great. You notice this, Jim? She's like, how is he? Yeah, he's fine. Stage 4 cancer that spread to his bones, right? This was supposed to be prostate cancer, and then it spread to his bones. How is he doing fine? What? Either this is so heartless, or they were lying about the cancer situation. What is going on? Here's Jill.
2: Just 4 months after leaving office, President Biden was diagnosed with an aggressive form of stage 4 prostate cancer that had traveled to his bones.
3: Yes.
2: How's the president doing now?
3: He's doing well, but...
1: What? Wait, what?
3: It was a shock. I mean, Rita...
1: I'm sorry, she just elided all the details. He's in remission, things are improved, his treatment's really working, it's a miracle. His prognosis was not good. They were telling him he doesn't have much left. A stage 4 cancer that spread to your bones? That's pretty devastating. One of the massive problems in this story is, of course, like, how is it that one of the most medically attended to people on the planet had no idea that he had a stage 4 prostate cancer spread to the bones situation until he got out of office? What? That doesn't even make any sense. Here's more from Jill.
3: It was a shock. I mean, Rita, honestly, I can remember getting the diagnosis, and it was shocking.
2: Do you think that someone, when he was in the White House, should have discovered it, given him a test?
3: Well, you know, the doctor said that, according to the American Urological Association, that men over 70 don't need a PSA, a blood test anymore, because it's a slow growing cancer. I have to say, Rita, I do feel we had amazing care in the White House, but somehow that was missed.
2: So you're a little bit tense when it comes to his health, huh?
3: I don't know if the word is tense, but I think I'm vigilant.
1: We had amazing care other than missing a stage four cancer diagnosis. Other than that one little oopsie, we had a great run of health care at the White House. Now, what she's doing is blaming the White House medical team, the White House medical unit. Their fault. They missed it. They should have screened him better. There's a lot of, you can tell instinctively, there's a lot of lying going on here. Remember the guy that they made the White House doctor, Dr. Kevin O'Connor? He's a cover-up artist. His job was to prevent the American people from knowing the true extent of Joe Biden's health maladies. It's obvious. They never let him in front of the press? He wasn't allowed to answer a question. Dr. Ronny Jackson, who's now in Congress, great guy. He was the White House doctor for President Trump and other presidents prior to that, President Obama. Kevin O'Connor used to work for him. Ronny Jackson told me Kevin O'Connor's a very dishonest human being. Very dishonest. And so they had a cover-up artist who was completely disinterested in either finding out the truth about Joe Biden's health, or he knew about it and covered it up. Because they needed to keep this scheme going where Biden could be in office and the Biden family could enrich themselves on the backs of the American people. That's what was going on. And so here's Jill being like, there was just no way to know. We never did any screening. You know, they probably should have. Otherwise, they were an amazing medical team. What? Would you ever describe your doctor as amazing if they missed the single biggest health crisis of your life? An amazing doctor. Just fantastic. They really got my blood pressure down. I mean, the stage four cancer was a really bad thing. But other than that, my blood pressure came down. That was good. This is sad. It's so crazy to hear.
4: To be fair, as a doctor, she should have caught it herself.
1: Yes, that's right. That's right. She's a doctor. Her contribution to Joe Biden's medical history would have been just as meaningful. So she's doing the interviews and saying and blaming the White House medical unit. You know what's going to come from this? Somebody on that. It's not just Dr. Kevin O'Connor. There are other people on that medical team. There's a lot of professional reputations on the line. You know, your ability to be gainfully employed, if the White House medical unit is being blamed for missing stage four cancer entirely, it's not great for your resume. It's not a great thing. I have a suspicion that the real story is going to start coming out very spontaneous. Suddenly, people are going to start speaking out about Jill Biden, the tyrant, the cover-up operation inside of the White House. When Kevin O'Connor went and testified before Congress, he didn't really testify. Remember, they hauled him into Congress to tell him, what the hell was happening with Joe? Remember what he did? He pled the fifth. Kevin O'Connor, the White House doctor. Why would a White House doctor need to plead the Fifth Amendment? He pled the fifth. No, there's a lot more to this story. There's a lot more to this. Jill. What else do we have from her? Here's a reminder for you. This idea that they just found out about it right after Joe left office. There was a urologist by the name of Dr. David Schusterman. He went on News Nation and he goes, this is crazy. The Bidens are clearly lying about this. You don't just rapidly develop stage four prostate cancer that spreads to the bones if you have the medical attention that Joe Biden does.
5: It's very unlikely that someone could get annual checkups and not notice a PSA elevation over the past, you know, this is what I typically would see in a VA hospital where a patient hasn't had medical attention in 10 years, presents to an emergency room with bone pain, and then they find that it's metastatic prostate cancer. But in the modern age of medicine, especially the fact that he was a former president, he had intensive state-of-the-art, care where we can see prostate cancer, 10 years in the past. So this is, it's very unusual to hear that someone has prostate cancer where they're annually being followed up. And the fact that we just find it at a Gleason 9 is just pretty much unheard of in this day and age of medicine.
1: It's not, It's not even possible. Now, he's being nice. He's not saying it outright, but I'll say it for him. He thinks they're lying. You're lying about the circumstances. You're lying about when you knew, what you knew, all of it. You're lying, which is par for the course for the Bidens. Jill was also talking about Kamala Harris. There, it is not a secret, or at least maybe in the left-wing media, it remains some sort of secret, but it's not a secret for the rest of us. Jill Biden hates Kamala Harris. Jill Biden has an utter loathing for Kamala Harris. And reportedly stems back to

0: primary voters. They didn't vote for her in 2024. But Jill has harbored a grudge against Kamala ever since. And apparently in her book, she writes about the fact, again, someone else wrote about it, but put her name on it, about the fact that she couldn't even stay in the room when Joe called Kamala to tell Kamala that he was leaving the race, that Obama had just thrown him out of the race. I've got the details on the ice between these two women and why Democrats are so ticked off that this is coming up now. More ahead on The Vince Show.
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4: So Jill gives us her interpretation of the events that led to Kamala Harris becoming the forced down the Democrat Party's throats nominee. Here's what happened.
6: So he decided that he was going to drop out.
7: That's right.
6: It was Sunday, July 21st, 2024. Mm-hmm. Before your husband made the announcement, he called Vice President Harris.
7: Yes.
6: To tell her what he had decided. And you said almost as soon as he gave her the news, she demanded that he endorse her right away. And
4: Typical. Of course she made it about herself. Okay, you're going to endorse me? Am I the president now? It's like, slow your roll, sweetheart. I just got thrown out of the race by Barack Obama.
6: Did you think something was off about that?
7: I'm sure she thought about it. You know, it wasn't like a call out of the blue. I'm sure with everything happening at that time, it had to cross her mind. So I think that's...
6: But when you said it was back and forth because she wanted him to endorse her at the same time he announced that he was dropping out, and he wanted to just make the announcement of the dropout first. Right?
4: Notice, by the way, that Kamala, let's assume that this is correct. And by the way, that does sound correct. Kamala is obsessed with herself. And what do Democrats specialize in? Rigging elections. So her first thought is, how come I prevent this from being a Democratic process? You hear that? How can I prevent any competition? I don't want a single Democrat running against me. I don't want to have to convince voters to like me because I'm so inherently unlikable. The only way I become the nominee is if we rig this process immediately. That was Kamala Harris's instinct. She wasted no time. It wasn't like, oh, Joe, I'm so sorry that you're leaving. All right, you just deal with what you need to deal with. We can talk about what the future holds. No, it's like, you're going to endorse me, right? You're going to endorse me right now. I need you to endorse me right now.
7: Oh, yeah,
6: and
7: sure.
6: You said you even walked out of the room.
7: I
6: because
7: did.
6: Yeah. It was got too tense, maybe?
7: Mm-hmm. Well, it was just, I'm telling you, it was so hard. I mean, this is what Joe had worked for
4: she
7: all his
4: Kamala.
7: Life. He loved being a statesman. He loved the job of helping the American people and to give it up. I mean, Rita, he did it for over 50 years of his life. That's a
4: what
7: long
4: a waste.
7: Time. And so at some point, when all of this is going on, it gets a little overwhelming. And yes, I had to walk out.
4: She hates her. She hates her. You know why she walked out? Again, assuming she's telling the truth. Hard to assume when it's coming out of Joe Biden's face. But she walked out of the room because she couldn't bear to have Kamala Harris become the nominee. She was that horrified that that was what was taking place in front of her very eyes. She couldn't be there. She had to walk away from that explosion. I just can't be there. I just can't be there. She really detests her. And in fact, we've got more evidence for that coming up because she's still doing the interviews. And these Democrats are really, really ticked off about it. In fact, there's Biden world people who are telling Axios and other news outlets, will she shut up already? We don't want it. They're saying it's reopening a wound. We don't want to talk about this. Biden aides are fuming about the former first lady's reemergence, Axios reports, including some of the most loyal ones. Note, by the way, that none of these people are named on the record. Oh, yeah, they're very loyal. They're giving background quotes. You can't say who I am. They're so loyal to the Bidens about how much they think it's idiotic for the Bidens to be speaking in public right now. Oh, this could hurt Democrats. This is, of course, how Democrats filter everything. Is this going to help us or hurt our pursuit of power? One former Biden official saying, I just wish they would give some more time and space and let the people move on. It all feels so disingenuous. Another Biden official saying, the through line between her book and Kamala Harris is that they blame everyone but themselves for the loss. Good. Let them fight. Let them fight. The midterms are coming up, and I want them to be as weak as possible. More ahead on the Vince Show.
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4: My favorite lie from last week coming out of Jill Biden's face was that Joe Biden had a stroke on that debate stage, and that was the only time she'd ever seen him mentally incapacitated. The rest of the time, he was like, you know, Albert Einstein. The guy was incredible. True genius. But it was that one time she's like, I think he was having a stroke. Now, she did nothing to intervene. And then she took him to Waffle House afterwards. And then, she, of course, she stood on a rally stage and said he was amazing. He answered all the questions. she was asked about this morning by NBC's Craig Melvin. He's like, really? Stroke? Never saw anything else?
5: Days and weeks after that, you continue to insist that the president was fine. How do you square thinking that he may have had a stroke with what you were saying in the days and weeks after? How do you square this?
6: Well, look, Craig, look at it from my point of view.
4: I was lying.
6: So I'm watching, just like everybody else was, scared to death, like, what is going on? He gets off the stage. I see he appears to be okay. He says to me, Jill, I really, in other words, messed up, didn't I? And I said, yes, you did. And so we get off, and I know we're going into another event, or we have two.
4: So she acknowledges right away. She's like, yeah, you really screwed this one up, Joe. You really screwed up the Biden family retirement plan. Thanks, jerk. And so then she goes out on a stage, and then she immediately lies to the audience.
6: What to do? And my mind is racing. What do I say to him? What do I say to him? I'm his wife. I've got to lift him up. So we go to the next event, and I'm thinking, what do I say that will lift him up? That is true. I want to say the things that are true. And so I said, you know, you answered every question. My mind's racing. You know,
5: that's a pretty low bar.
6: Well, and so, I had to sort of lift him up. I mean, I'm his wife. I'm not going to get out on the stage there and say, Joe, you really screwed that up.
4: You didn't have to go out on any stage. You could have just decided not to go out on stage. But then she goes out on stage and says, you did a great job. You answered all the questions, Joe. She, of course, made it worse for him.
6: I mean, and we have all our supporters there. So, you know, that was that's who we are. I mean, as I had to support him,
4: I
6: couldn't come out and, I mean, really publicly say, Joe, you did a terrible job in that debate.
4: In the CBS interview, the woman who was conducting, I'm sorry, I just don't know her name. I don't know if I've seen her that much through the years, but somehow she scored the interview with Jill. And she asked Jill, she's like, wait a second. So you said that was a one-off. What if he had this mental lapse when he was in a meeting with some important foreign leader or something? Wouldn't that be a massive problem?
6: He was fine. I mean, he was fine. It was inexplicable.
7: But what if that had happened during a meeting with foreign leaders or something like that?
6: I don't know how to answer that.
4: Nobody prepared me. I don't know how to answer that. He should have never been president. What a joke. What a joke. There's a reason they kept him hidden. Remember his schedule? He had public appearances once a week for 4 minutes. they roll him out, you know. Here he is. All right, now we go. And all the time. So, of course, he spends, you know, that debate could have been 10 minutes long and we would have seen enough. They didn't need to go for 10 rounds. They could have just done half a round. It was a knockout right away. And he didn't even get across the ring to start trading blows with President Trump. It was a one-off. We forget the words. Craig Melvin also pushed Joe Biden today on this. Again, there's a reason the media are doing this. This goes back to the point I was just making a moment ago. The Democrats do not want this story in public. They're not interested in it. They're resentful of the Bidens. They hate that the Bidens did this. So now they're turning on. They're trying to finish them off. Here's Craig Melvin attempting that.
5: You write that was essentially sort of a one-off.
6: Yes.
5: That this is not who he had become.
6: No.
5: But Special Counsel Robert Hur, as you probably know, he described the former president, quote, as an elderly man with a poor memory. George Clooney, the actor, said at a private fundraiser before the debate, quote, Biden was the same man we saw that we all witnessed on that debate stage.
4: That hit, the George Clooney hit, that was called in by Obama. That was Obama's move. Obama calls his boy. They hang out at the villa in Italy. He said, George, take him out.
5: Even his former chief of staff said that his memory had worsened over the course of his presidency.
6: He aged. He did. He got older. And we all saw him aging. There were the words that he would forget. But, you know, we were all aging.
4: Why is she talking about him in past tense? He aged. He got older. There's a conspiracy theory on the internet that Joe Biden's been gone for years. That there's been a series of, like, stand-ins and body doubles. I see it. It's in my comments all the time. People leave it. Vince, you don't know about this, but Joe Biden's been dead for years. I'm like, look, I there's a lot of conspiracies out there. The left has been responsible for a lot of chaos. I'm not there yet. I'm not there on the Joe Biden body double story. I told you, if you ever look at his face through the years and how it's changed, it's because he had terrible plastic surgery. They pulled all of his skin back and they pinned it to the back of his head such that his beard hair now grows out of his ears, which is complicated when Jill has to shave it.
5: You wrote something. This is quite revealing in the book, and I want to put an excerpt on the screen. Okay. You write, because you questioned some of your decision-making, it seems, in the book. Had he grown too old for the job? And I hadn't noticed. I didn't think so, but could I be objective enough to be sure? The doctors assured us that he was healthy and able. In hindsight, were you able to be impartial?
6: Well, you know, the doctors did assure us. I mean, he had an exam every year, a health exam, like every president.
4: You know, earlier we were joking that we should have just let Dr. Jill examine him, and the results would have been just as useful. And during the break, Jim, I got an email from a listener who said, Vince, I love you. I love the show, but I just need you to know you made a mistake. You thought that Jill Biden is a medical doctor. And I just want to comfort that wonderful person who wrote in. Don't worry. I was never under any illusion that Jill Biden is a medical doctor. She has as much medical experience as Dr. Pepper. She's no doctor. she's like Doc Ock. She is in no way a real medical doctor.
6: Does the doctors assured us he was, you know, he was healthy. And I saw him doing the job every single day. Every single day he got up, he went into the office, he did the job, he passed bipartisan legislation. You know, he worked, and I saw him work hours into the night. So did I see him, you know, slowing down a little?
4: Wrestling with his CPAP mask. Yeah, like he's like, I saw him working hours into the night. Yeah, sure. Remember that picture of her on Air Force One, off to the G7 or something? And she's seated at the presidential desk going over paperwork. And the White House account tweeted, off to the G7. And the president's not at his own desk on Air Force One. It's Jill. Jill's doing the paperwork. Jill's going through everything. And this isn't a situation like where the wife is going through the mail, like she's handling the bills or something. No, he's supposed to be, nominally, the leader of the free world, and she's doing all the homework for him. Without a security clearance. Yeah, we knew what was up. We knew what was up. She also attacked Kamala again today, and she said, you know, that Kamala Harris, she should have attacked us to our face. Everything she did was like passive-aggressive garbage. Here's what she said today. This was in that same interview with NBC. She says she doesn't want to reopen old wounds. Here she is on the Today Show this morning. Take a listen to this. With Craig Melvin.
5: In her book last fall, former Vice President Kamala Harris, she wrote that staying in as long as he did was recklessness. That, quote, the stakes were simply too high to leave to one person's ambition. Does the former Vice President perhaps have a bit of a point there?
6: That is her point of view, and if she felt that way, she should have said it.
4: Oh,
5: the book, it's already, as you probably have heard, some fellow Democrats have expressed some frustrations with the timing of the book, reopening old wounds.
4: What would be a good time? Like, what would have been the best timing? Let's get inside the mind of a Democrat strategist for a minute. Get inside, like, the Chuck Schumers, the Hakeem Jeffries, the Mark Eliases, all of the schemers in that party. What would have been the perfect time to relitigate the Biden era? What's the answer to that? There is an answer to this question. You ready? Never. The answer is never. Like, they're really questioning your timing. The timing is at all. That's the timing they're upset with. Because if it wasn't the midterms that the Bidens are upending, they'd be upending the presidential election. If they waited until after the midterms, the Democrats would be furious again. There's never a good time to relitigate this. They're trying to memory hole it. They don't want people to even think about the Biden era. What do you say to those Democrats?
6: I'm not potentially,
5: this is just some of what they've been saying over the last few days.
4: Yeah, thank you to MRC Newsbusters for pulling some of those clips today so the rest of us don't have to watch the whole interview. But that's the most hilarious possible thing now. And so what you have is all of these Biden aides who are absolutely livid that all of this is coming out. Loyal Biden aides who are livid that this is all coming out ahead of the midterms. And I love it. I absolutely love it. I think it's the greatest thing ever. And I hope they fight a lot more. And the good news is she's still doing more interviews. She'll be on Ms. Now tomorrow. So we'll keep our eyes on that. And she'll probably say some things that really tick off Democrats there as well. So very excited for that. Very excited. In other elections news leading up to the midterms, Maine is trying to make a decision right now about whether or not they actually want a Nazi to represent them in the United States Senate. That guy, Graham Plattner, you know him? Graham Plattner with the Nazi tattoo. And he's got a new scandal on his hands of his own making. Apparently, he sent sexually explicit messages to a bunch of women who are not his wife. Quite a few of them. And because they're Democrats, they handle this in the worst possible way. His campaign in vetting him did what they call kind of opposition research, where you do it for yourself. You do some research about your candidate to prepare for anything. The idea is to prepare for anything that might be coming our way. And Graham Plattner is one of the single most disastrous political candidates to ever run for office. The guy literally has a Nazi tattoo on his chest. And they're trying to, are there any scandals attached to this guy? Well, there's that. And then the awful things he said about troops and what he would do inside of porta potties and, you know, just endless gross stuff coming out of this guy's face and in his internet history. Well, we found out that he also was sending these sexually explicit text messages to a whole bunch of women, being unfaithful to his wife. And his wife had discovered these text messages on his phone, according to the Wall Street Journal and the New York Times, which were reporting on this weekend. And the reason we know this is because the wife went to the political campaign when they asked. They're like, hey, is there anything we should know about your husband? And she said, yeah, he's been sending sexed messages to a bunch of other women. And so somebody on his own campaign leaked it. these Democrats can't run anything. They find out this information. They leaked it. They leaked it. So that's how we know about it now. And it's just amazing. Here's the Wall Street Journal. Days after Graham Plattner announced his Maine Senate bid, his wife informed the campaign about a potential political problem she had previously discovered on the oyster farmer's phone. He's a simple oyster farmer now, not a guy with a Nazi tattoo. Sexually explicit text messages with several women, according to people familiar with the matter. Amy Gertner is her name. She married Plattner in 2023. She told the campaign about messages she had found earlier in their marriage in the spring of 2025. Early in their... Okay. Well, she married Plattner in 23. And so in 25, she's talking to the campaign and says, yeah, I found sexed messages. I love how they write early in their marriage as if the marriage hadn't existed for under 2 years. Her marriage hasn't been that... They haven't been married for that long. The campaign found out about it in less than 2 years. In late August, as some aides were conducting opposition research on their own candidate, Gertner disclosed the texts to a campaign aide to make sure they didn't pose a risk to her husband's nascent campaign, those people said. In a statement provided by the campaign, Gertner, this is the wife, said she believed she was confiding in an aide that she considered a friend. They can't even run a campaign. If they can't run a campaign, how can he be a functional United States senator? Come on now. Quote, we did the hard work that marriage requires. We went to counseling. We were honest with each other in ways that weren't easy, she said. And we came through it, not in spite of how much we've been through, but because of how much we love each other. I'm going to be honest. This sounds kind of one way. Does he really love you? He said they did you see that the campaign says that he sent sexually explicit messages to up to six women? What do you mean up to six? That's a very specific up to. Why not just say six women? Or more. At least six women might be a better way to describe this. Up to six women. I know who Graham is, she went on. I know the man I married and the husband he has been to me on the best and worst days of my life. That hasn't changed. And it won't. Plattner has an active account on something called Kick. You know what Kick is, Jim? Are you on Kick?
0: Jim's not on Kick. Not familiar with that at all.
4: Apparently, Jim is not stepping out on his wife. That's one of the things I just learned. Plattner has an active account on Kick, a popular private messaging app. Plattner's profile shows a mirror selfie of him shirtless with a towel wrapped around his waist. You know, just for just for casual conversation. Isn't that the Geraldo Rivera look? You wrap the towel around your waist and take the shirtless photo? Isn't that? Anyway, that's Graham Plattner's thing. Many of his tattoos are clearly visible in the picture. One would assume the Nazi tattoo is among them. The Wall Street Journal verified the account on the app, a messaging platform that has been widely used for sexual encounters. I love that the Wall Street Journal says we couldn't quite nail down that he was using this for sexual encounters, but there he is, shirtless, wrapped in a towel, using an app that lots of people use for out-of-marriage sexual encounters. More ahead on The Vince Show.
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4: Yeah, Graham Plattner's wife released a video this weekend trying to offer justification for why her husband was sexting everybody.
18: Hey, everyone, it's Amy. I wanted to make a statement today and... Oh, sorry, I'm getting eaten by bugs. I wanted to make a statement today in response to a couple of news articles that are out there about marriage. 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
4: Then he instantly started sexting women.
18: We've got two dogs, and we love each other deeply. 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
4: 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And then one of your campaign staffers immediately shared it with the New York Times. It's kind of on you. The whole thing is so crazy. More ahead on The Vince Show.
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23: A deal to pause the fighting. I'm Lee Silicera, Fox News. President Trump says he's brokered a deal between Israel and Hezbollah as U.S. talks with Iran appear to be stalled.
24: President Trump has long insisted there is no deadline for a deal with Iran. Iran has long demanded the ceasefire include Lebanon, where its proxy Hezbollah is based. In a post on Truth Social, Trump writes he had a productive call with Israeli Prime Minister Benjamin Netanyahu, and a very good call with Hezbollah. And they agreed that all shooting will stop, that Israel will not attack them, and they will not attack Israel. For his part, Prime Minister Netanyahu writes, I spoke with President Trump and told him that if Hezbollah does not cease attacking our cities and citizens, Israel will attack terror targets in Beirut.
23: Fox's Lucas Tomlinson at the White House. This is U.S. Central Command says it bombed radar and drone sites in Iran after Tehran shut down an American drone over the weekend. The Justice Department is putting a controversial anti-weaponization fund on hold following a court ruling.
25: DOJ says it disagree strongly with a court order, but will abide by the ruling that blocks payments from a nearly $1.8 billion compensation fund for individuals who believe they were unfairly prosecuted for political reasons. Lawmakers from both parties raised concerns about the fund and whether people convicted for actions taken on January 6th would be eligible. Those objections prevented Republicans from advancing an ICE funding package last month. It's unclear if the Justice Department's announcement will unlock that funding. Several Democrats say they still plan to introduce legislation that would ban the fund from ever being established.
23: Fox's Jared Halpern at the White House. The Associated Press is reporting President Trump is considering scrapping the fund altogether. A 25-year-old man charged with murder after police say he stabbed a woman to death on an Atlanta commuter train in apparently random attack. 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
23: More bad news for Britain's Prime Minister after the publication of more files about a former UK ambassador to the US who was friends with convicted sex offender Jeffrey Epstein.
38: The new trove of pages includes a note from former UK ambassador to the US Peter Mandelson to then Foreign Secretary David Lammy prior to his appointment, telling Lammy the government would, quote, never regret giving him the job. Mandelson, who is 72, is out on bail after being arrested in February during an investigation into whether he passed sensitive government information information to Jeffrey Epstein when he was a member in the British government a decade and a half ago. Prime Minister Keir Starmer fired Mandelson last year after documents showed he had kept up contact with Epstein after the financier's 2008 conviction for sexual offenses involving a minor. Critics say it raises questions about Starmer's judgment. Tanya J. Powers, Fox News.
23: State of Florida suing OpenAI and its CEO Sam Altman, claiming the company knowingly released and aggressively marketed ChatGPT to the public while concealing what it says are serious risks, especially to underage users. OpenAI has not yet commented. A country music icon expanding her businesses. Working
0: 9 to 5. Dolly Parton, who turned 80 this year, is showing no signs of slowing down as she looks to expand Dollywood. The park, drawing more than 4 million visitors last year, is part of a broader $500 million investment plan, including a brand new, first-of-its-kind indoor ride, Night Flight Expedition, combining a thrilling coaster with whitewater rafting, set to launch later this year. Dolly's Tennessean travel stop officially launches June 24th, with plans for more statewide and then nationwide. And this fall opens the Dolly Parton Songteller Hotel and Museum in downtown Nashville.
23: Fox's Michelle Polino. Wall Street, the Dow gained 46. The NASDAQ added 114. The S&P plus 19. I'm Lee Silvestro. This is Fox News.
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0: Rising from the heart of the swamp, a beacon of truth is casting its light. 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
1: All right, 844-484-3872, 844-4-THE-USA. That's the way to join us today. From coast to coast, from sea to shining sea, get in here on the program. I don't know how the weather was everywhere, but it was nice in Northern Virginia this weekend. It was, Jim, we were in the low 70s all week. It was beautiful. It was your windows down when you're driving weather. It was great. We were out putting a raised garden bed in this weekend. It was a good time to move some dirt when the weather is so nice. Dogs running around, acting crazy. It was super awesome. So we had a really, really nice weekend. We're heading into my darling wife's birthday tomorrow. I'm not going to reveal how old she is. She's not supposed to do that. But she's great, and we'll be celebrating her tomorrow. Allison is the best. She really is the best. I was just telling her, I don't know what I'd do without you. You understand everything about me. Everything. Even when I'm not saying things, which it turns out there are moments in time where I'm not speaking. She knows exactly what I'm thinking, which is what a wife is supposed to do. So she's really great, and I'm excited to celebrate her birthday with her tomorrow. That's coming up. And I found out one of the secrets to marriage, Jim, is not to have a secret sexting social media account on Kick. I learned that by reading news about Graham Plattner this week. So I'm always learning new things, new tricks to keep my marriage together. Don't have a cheat on your wife account. That's one way to really help the marriage along.
2: That's solid advice, Vince.
1: Yeah, I think it's been really great. I just got a message. The people over at the cable network News Nation just asked if I could come on tonight with, I believe this is with Leland. It must be with Leland Vitter, who used to be on the Fox News channel many years ago. I got to know him over time. He's a nice guy, super nice guy, actually. And they're asking me to come on tonight. They want me to talk about a New York Times piece, it looks like, about whether or not J.D. Vance or Marco Rubio are more likely to be the nominee. And I haven't read this New York Times piece. I had seen some quotes going around from it, Jim, but apparently it's just one of these things where it's like, J.D. Vance might not be the right guy. Trump kind of hates him. That's the summary of the whole piece. I'm like, really? Trump kind of hates him? The headline on the piece is J.D. Vance the 2028 frontrunner? Trump has questions. And then I just quickly, over the break, I just quickly glanced through the piece, and it consists of the most typical Trump behavior ever. That apparently behind closed doors, he's always asking people what they think of JD. What do you think of JD? You think he'd be good? You think he'd be a good nominee? Which, here's the breaking news. Donald Trump is the same person he's always been. He's always taking the temperature on everything. He's always asking people what they think. It's actually kind of a charming quality that he's routinely surveying everyone he encounters about what they think about big events. Having been in the room with him a couple times, I've become accustomed to this. He'll just straight up ask me, what do you think? What do you think's going to happen? Do you like that guy? Why do you like him? He wants to know what people think. He's just weighing everything, and he has every right to. He's the president of the United States. How did he get there? In recent conversations with aides and allies, President Trump often interjects with a question about his vice president. Does J.D. Vance have what it takes to go all the way? Says the New York Times. He usually answers his own question. He's not so sure. Now, again, you're taking the Times at their word here, in part, but it wouldn't be weird for the president to be surveying the room about people like J.D. Vance or Marco Rubio and the future of our country. It's not that Mr. Trump is abandoning Mr. Vance, the Times says. He involves him in major decisions, has given him high-profile opportunities to position himself for 2028, and trusts the 41-year-old vice president to wage partisan warfare on his behalf. In a cabinet meeting this week, Mr. Trump compared Mr. Vance to Elliot Ness, the mob-busting federal agent, for working to ferret out fraud in mostly Democratic-controlled states. Mr. Trump has long conducted running focus groups on his closest aides and appears to enjoy needling them and keeping them off balance as a way of asserting his dominance. Listen to the New York Times. The Times is psychoanalyzing him. Several people in the president's inner circle have been subject to his quasi-public questioning of their performance and their future. But when it comes to Mr. Vance, the stakes are higher. As the default frontrunner for the Republican nomination and would-be inheritor of the president's political movement, Mr. Vance's fortunes ride to a substantial degree on the enthusiasm of the support he gets from Mr. Trump. Well, that's true. Whoever is the nominee for the party will likely be there with the enthusiastic support of President Trump. It'd be a little hard to actually envision a world in which the person who becomes the 2028 nominee doesn't have President Trump's support. So that wouldn't be that weird. Why wouldn't he want Trump's support? The whole point is President Trump has ridden into office on historic support and a clear mandate from the American people. Why wouldn't they want that agenda to continue? There's nothing strange about that at all. In fact, that's a sign of a healthy republic if the people are looking to continue the agenda that they voted for in the first place. And if they see J.D. Vance as a vehicle for that. Mr. Trump's regular polling of people on whether they prefer Mr. Vance or Secretary of State Marco Rubio has become one of the most closely watched early indicators of how power in the Republican Party might pass to the next generation. When he conducts those polls in private, Mr. Trump often compares Mr. Vance's performance to his own achievements. He has told several allies that Mr. Vance has never won a tough race without his help. Mr. Trump's endorsement got Mr. Vance over the finish line in a tight race for an Ohio Senate seat. He has brought up the number of vacations Mr. Vance has taken as vice president. Mr. Trump does not generally take them. Hold on a second. Has Vance taken a bunch of vacations that we missed? I don't know what the New York Times is talking about here. I don't remember J.D. Vance taking some extraordinary number of vacations or something. Didn't they go to like Disney World or something once? And then the left was screaming at them. It doesn't sound like a fun experience. Yeah, already it's kind of a trying experience to go to Disney World. But he went to Disney World, he's got lefties screaming at him. Not a big vacation guy. In fact, contrary to the Kamala Harris tenure, J.D. Vance has been tasked with a lot of meaningful stuff. And he's demonstrated immense amount of success. It's not a small thing. These are massive tasks for him. Not a small thing to be given the fraud portfolio of the entire federal government. J.D. Vance is in charge of fraud force right now. You even heard early in the New York Times piece, they kind of acknowledge that he's doing a good job and the president really appreciates that. He's also been tasked with taking one of the lead negotiating positions with Iran. In fact, remember when he flew off to Pakistan? He goes to Islamabad and he meets with the Iranian delegation. They spent, 12 hours negotiating? And J.D. Vance walked away from the table. And he said, I learned something about them. They're not in a position to actually strike a deal. They keep going back to some other person in Iran. So if that's the case, fine. But we have to know who we're negotiating with. So J.D. Vance gathered a lot of intel, brought it back to the president of the United States, walked away from the negotiating table, didn't make a bad deal, became accustomed to what President Trump has to deal with here. Tell me how he's screwing up exactly. He's not. J.D.'s had a great run as vice president of the United States. I loved when he dressed down Vladimir Zelensky. Like, who do you think you are sitting in the Oval Office? No gratitude? What's wrong with you? What's wrong with you? It was a great moment. Great moment. But there's also this desire. Have you noticed this, Jim? That the media is trying to pit Marco Rubio against J.D. Vance. That there's a plot afoot to try and sow division on the right by suggesting you have to choose one and that the other is the enemy. I'm not going to fall for that crap. I like both of these men. I'm very impressed by both of them. In fact, I think the party would be in good hands if either of them, as of today, were the nominee. Either of them. Now, you may point to the past and you say, well, but Vince, didn't Marco Rubio support amnesty at one point? Yeah, he did. And all signs point to the fact that he is no longer on Team Amnesty. If I even get a hint that he's on Team Amnesty, I'm speaking out against it. I don't want to see anything like that. But I think he's a man who truly values sovereignty. He recognizes what the American voter wants. He has clearly become a much more adept, better politician. I don't mean that in terms of manipulation or something. I mean that he really is channeling the will of the American voter here. I believe that. And that means sovereignty. That means secure borders. That does not mean in any way forgiveness for people who violate our laws, especially illegal foreign nationals. So no, I'm not worried about that right now. Not with Marco, unless he gives me cause to believe otherwise. And then, you know, in the J.D. Vance years ago, he's even made it a part of his own public pitches. You know, back during the campaign, he talked about it. Years ago, he didn't like Trump. Remember that? J.D. Vance, the current vice president of the United States, would speak out against Trump. He didn't think much of him. He said his views have changed. Why? Because Trump has demonstrated he was wrong. That's why. And so do these guys have things they've done in their past that I'd say, I don't like that? Yeah, of course. But they're human. They're human. They're not pretending to be anything else. And I am very, very appreciative that President Trump has put such great people into a position not only to succeed, but to carry the agenda forward. So, yeah, I'll probably go on News Nation tonight. I'd probably talk to the guys about this. But here's the big takeaway. I'm not going to let the media pit them against each other. I'm not going to let them sow division on the right. The right, I think, has a great opportunity to stay unified, keep this agenda moving, and have a great, great future for the United States of America. I'm going to do everything I can to be a part of it. More ahead on The Vince Show.
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0: By the way, on this this New York Times piece about the about J.D. Vance and company, it is funny. There's a Stephen Chung statement inside of here for the White House comms director, and he dunks on it. He says, you know, Vice President Vance has done a remarkable job of help implementing the president's America First agenda. There's been no vice president in history. No vice president in history has been more empowered. And that's a reflection of the strong trust and relationship between the two. Any false media narratives from unknown and unnamed sources, fabricating sources, stories rather, clearly do not have any knowledge of the truth. Also in this piece, they do get around to quoting, eventually, the son of the president of the United States, Donald Trump Jr., is quoted in the piece, speaking so well of J.D. Vance. He goes, quote, "My father always brings up how J.D. is a savage and annihilates the fake news, like the made-up narrative of this story," says Donald Trump Jr. "Interviews, rallies, podcasts, he shows up and performs. That's what my father cares about." No, I'm not surprised by that at all. You know, in terms of just like the interpersonal relationship stuff, you can tell J.D. Vance is playing it exactly right, which is just do the job. It's not about just like making about you all the time and constantly sucking up to Trump and all that. Just do the job. And, you know, it's not actually a surprise that J.D. Vance knows to do that. He was a United States Marine. He is a United States Marine. Salute, do the job. So he's doing it. Good for him. Let's see. Ivan's calling in from Miramar Beach, Florida right now. Ivan, you, sir, are on the Vince Show. Hello.
3: Hey, Vince. How you doing, man?
0: I'm all right, Ivan. What's on your mind?
3: Hey, Vince, you know I'm a straight shooter, so I got to call it like it is. Listen, I first of all, just like you said, I think J.D. and Marco, they have both been awesome. They've been beyond what anybody could have expected from either one of them. I think they've been 100% Trump. They've been 100% behind his agenda. Yeah. But personally, I'm a Ron DeSantis guy. Ron DeSantis, you know, he's a fighter. He's run a state. He's fought Democrats. And he's not backed down anywhere along the line.
0: He's a good executive.
3: Neither Rubio nor J.D. has run anything. I mean, you know, they're both senators. They haven't run anything. So I'm a Ron DeSantis guy. But I understand J.D.'s wife, you know, is a Hindu, and she's not converted to Christianity. I think that could be a problem for J.D. And Rubio at one time was a Rhino, and he's been great so far. But as far as I'm concerned, I'm sure she's a wonderful, wonderful woman. And I don't mean to cast any aspersions on her at all. But I think it could be a possible problem. But I'm for America's governor, Ron DeSantis, man.
0: Okay. Right. Well, I'll tell you what, Ivan. I mean, the reality, of course, is, you know, despite the Biden presidency, the point is not to have the wife run the show. You, unless she's the one who's running. And then in that case, she would be the president of the United States. No, it's about J.D. It's about J.D. Vance. And I truly doubt that there's some big contingent out there who's anti J.D. Vance because of Usha. I don't think that's the case. Usha seems, by the way, like a completely lovely person, and a net benefit to J.D. Vance, that she's a great mom and they've got a great family going on. So that's wonderful. But yeah, no, I don't think that's going to be like, look, okay. So, Melania Trump is an immigrant. Did that set back President Trump? No, of course not. Actually, Melania Trump turns out to be great, too. She turns out to be awesome. She's been a total star as a part of the many Trump administrations now, which has been great. Now, I think that to the extent that these guys are going to succeed in American politics, it's going to be on whether or not they actually deliver for the American people. So the real test is actually, what do the American voters think of J.D. Vance or Marco Rubio, or if it's DeSantis, Ron DeSantis? What do we think of them, given the passage of time, given their records, as we approach that big presidential contest in 2028? That's the biggest measure of all. You know, President Trump clearly has a lot of influence over what the future looks like for the Republican Party and by extension the country. But in the end, it's just going to come down to the voters. And so these guys have to prove it. It's not over yet. There's a lot of time left on the clock. Just prove it. Prove you deserve it. That's the key. And I think if you were to ask any of them right now, especially, I don't know about Ron DeSantis. My guess is he'd want to run, but we'll see what happens. But if you're asking any of these guys, you ask J.D. Vance, he's like, I'm not even thinking about that right now. Goal one is just be vice president of the United States to this president and succeed in the mission that he's assigned me with. Okay? Good answer. Marco Rubio, he already said, if J.D.'s running, I'm not. I'm here to support him. So it kind of seems like this is all getting settled out, but we'll see. So much more ahead on The Vince Show.
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6: Ah, the left. The left. You know, we just watched a week worth of horrific insurrection-y violence out of the left up in New Jersey outside of that immigration facility, Delaney Hall, where the left is telling all sorts of lies. Of course, you know, the care that these illegal aliens, among the murderers and rapists and child sex abusers, the care that they're getting is world class, and we are very decent even to awful human beings here in the United States. The left is awful to decent human beings. That's kind of their thing, unfortunately. And I just saw that Senator Amy Klobuchar has announced overnight the following. She said the people of the Twin Cities, Minnesota, the people of the Twin Cities are being awarded the John F. Kennedy Profile and Courage Award tonight. This winter, Minnesotans showed the world what courage looks like. Our state was the center of America's heartbreak, but we were also the center of America's hope. You know what she's describing? She's describing another insurrection staged by the left. She's describing violence against law enforcement, impeding law enforcement, attempting to protect the invasion of the United States. Democrats give awards out to their insurrectionists. That's the message here. And what is she referring to? The John F. Kennedy Profile and Courage Award? Yeah. Here it is from MPR, Minnesota. Twin Cities residents honored with JFK Profile and Courage Award. The residents of the Twin Cities were honored Sunday with a John F. Kennedy Profile and Courage Award for demonstrating, quote, compassion and unwavering commitment to the ideals that sustain our democracy during the federal immigration enforcement surge. Thank you for attacking law enforcement. Kennedy's only surviving child, Caroline Kennedy, presented the award to four Twin Cities community members at the JFK Presidential Library overlooking Boston Harbor. Quote, the people of the Twin Cities reminded all Americans that we cannot take our democracy for granted. We each need to stand against injustice when it really matters. They mobilized, organized, and refused to be terrorized by an overwhelming federal crackdown, which sent 3,000 heavily armed ICE agents into their communities to arrest and deport citizens and non-citizens alike. That's a conspiracy theory. They went in to get illegals, especially the very violent ones. But the left keeps lying about it. Oh, and look who they're honoring, Jim. Here are the four. Imam Yusuf Abdullah, co-founder of the Somali American Leadership Table. Because what have the Somalis done? Oh, they've really covered themselves in glory in Minnesota, haven't they? They robbed the American people of nearly $100 billion. Well, actually, no, in that case, it was around $20 billion, but lots and lots of fraud found at the hands of the Somali community in Minnesota. So let's award the imam with a JFK award. Natalie Errett, founder of Haven Watch, Carolina Ortiz, associate executive director of COPL, and Zena Stenvik, superintendent of Columbia Heights Public Schools. Now, it's funny, I'm looking through here. Where is the pastor of the Christian church that was raided by the left? Whatever happened to that guy? Doesn't he get an award? Do the Christians who got attacked in Minnesota get an award, or is it just for people who support insurrections? Is it just for the amnesty crew? Is it just for the people who help the invasion of the United States of America? Curious about the standards here. And Amy Klobuchar is celebrating this. It's a Profile in Courage award. You know that those two people who are now dead because of their own actions would still be alive today. What were their names like? Alex Preddy and Renee. Was it Renee Good? Renee Good is the other one. They'd be alive today were it not for Tampon Tim. Were it not for Amy Klobuchar, Keith Ellis, and Jacob Fry, they'd be alive today. Hakeem Jeffries, the types of people, Caroline Kennedy, the people who dignify the lie that you're doing something virtuous by throwing yourself in front of law enforcement, by attacking law enforcement. It's insane. Why? They didn't have to die. They could be alive today. Were it not for the behavior of the kinds of people who hand out Lucite awards to insurrectionists. Boy, it's sick. Totally sick. And then they demonize American citizens who went into their own Capitol building on January 6th, 2021. The same crew. They demonize January 6th grandmas. Anybody who was let in the door by a cop. Demonized. But they lionize the people who pour into churches and menace Christians. Those are the rules. So that's the big story, one of the big stories out of Minnesota. We've got to deal with all this fraud in the country. And I was just talking about J.D. Vance. Boy, am I super happy about what he's up to with Fraud Force. I love that. And we just got another fun story for you about dealing with fraud. Tomorrow in California, there's a massive, massive election going on. If you are a California voter, please stop these Democrats in their tracks. Do everything you can. And I realize that you're working within a rigged system, so you've got to make this as big as humanly possible. We say too big to rig, you've got to make it even bigger than that. But boy, really neat to watch as a couple of Republicans are running in that race. Chad Bianco and Steve Hilton are running in that race to become the next governor of California. Wouldn't it be hilarious if the two Republicans ended up as the two top winners in the jungle primary tomorrow? It's possible. It's possible. We can see what could happen. Steve Hilton, who we've talked to a lot, Jim. We've had him on the program early in his gubernatorial run for California. He has promised that should he win, he is going to investigate Gavin Newsom for fraud. Isn't that exciting? Steve Hilton has vowed to investigate Gavin Newsom for fraud as his first act as California governor if he wins the election, says the New York Post. Or rather, it's their California branch. They call it the California Post. The California Post can reveal the Republican gubernatorial candidate's first executive order will target Newsom and Attorney General Rob Bonta over what he claims is $425 billion in fraud. I believe it. $500 billion in fraud in California? I believe it. I believe it. I bet it's bigger than that. Hilton wrote in his planned executive order, quote, "The potential loss of hundreds of billions of taxpayer dollars through fraud, waste, abuse, corruption, and mismanagement represents one of the greatest public integrity failures in California history." Hilton plans on appropriating $100 million to establish the California Taxpayer Fraud Strike Force, a statewide initiative that will prioritize investigations into homelessness spending, Medi-Cal, public assistance programs and contracts, as well as findings identified by the state auditor, among other things. But the strike force's first order of business will review whether actions or omissions by current or former state officials, included but not limited to former Governor Gavin Newsom, Isn't that that's a nice word. I like hearing that expression. Former Governor Gavin Newsom and former Attorney General Rob Bonta contributed to the continuation of fraud, waste, abuse, or unlawful expenditures, despite repeated warnings from auditors and oversight agencies. The investigation will determine whether Newsom and Bonta's actions during the past 5 years constitute criminal negligence, according to the executive order. Doesn't Gavin Newsom look like walking, talking criminal negligence? I mean, come on. Remember when he lied to that poor woman about speaking to Joe Biden on the phone after her house got burned down? The woman was like, we need you to do something. I'm literally right now talking to Joe Biden right now. She's like, really? Can I talk to him? I'm having trouble reaching him. I don't have a cell signal. I'm sorry, you said you were literally talking to him. But the second I've talked to him, I'm going to talk to him about you. Well, why? I'll just wait for you. I'm sorry, I don't have time. He's like, he's just lying to her. Greasy Gavin Newsom. You think Gavin Newsom has looked the other way on some Medicare, Medicaid theft? You damn right he has. What is the Fraud Task Force doing right now? In California, Los Angeles in particular, you know how many fraudulent hospice operations they've busted? Dr. Oz, the head of CMS, Medicare, Medicaid services, has been announcing they're going after these fraudsters. There's a lot of this fake hospice fraud going on. You've got elderly people in California who are having their Medicare numbers stolen by fraudsters who are pretending like they're in hospice, and then they can't get Medicare coverage for other real medical treatment that they need because their Medicare number has been stolen by fraudsters who are stealing, no doubt. What do you think it is? Probably $100 billion in California. Massive population, massive amounts of fraud. Democrats looking the other way. Huge, huge theft going on. And so the fraud force has been busting it up. As J.D. Vance and Colin McDonald, he's the assistant attorney general for fraud at the Justice Department. They're prosecuting these bad guys. Gavin Newsom was right at the center of it. He's like Tampon Tim Walz, but way worse. Way worse. No, this is good. This is good. This is a compelling campaign statement from Steve Hilton, who has a real shot, by the way, a real shot of ending up on that ballot in November, if we can just get enough votes out for him. But they got that big jungle primary tomorrow, and it's going to be to replace this guy, Gavin Newsom. Remember him? Remember this from the fire? Listen to this guy.
0: Governor, you got a second? No, Governor, I live here, Governor. That was my daughter's school, Governor. Please tell me what you're going to do. I'm not going to hurt him, I promise.
7: I'm literally talking to the president right now to specifically answer the question of what we can do for you and your daughter.
0: Can I hear it? Can I hear your call? Because I don't believe it.
7: I'm sorry. I've tried five times. That's why I'm walking around to make the
0: why
7: call.
0: Why is the president not taking your call?
7: Because it's not going through. So
0: why?
7: I have to get cell service.
0: So let's get it.
7: Service.
0: Let's get it. I want to be here when you call the president.
7: I appreciate it. I'm doing that right now. And it's to immediately get reimbursements, individual assistance, and to help you. I'm devastated.
6: Literally talking to the president right now. He just lied to her face. By the way, his heart rate didn't change at all. You can kind of tell. Like, if you strap that guy to a lie detector, he would pass it. He'd be lying to your face. What color is the sky? It's green. It's so obviously green. Everyone knows it's green. He'd be lying to you, and it'd be fine. He'd sail through a lie detector. That poor woman, she's like, this is my kid's school burned to the ground. What are we going to do? I'm going to lie my way through this conversation. Oh, man, California. What a great and beautiful state. Can you imagine if we could make it great again, though? Could you imagine? How cool would that be? Step one, try and overcome their cheating. And that happens tomorrow in California. Also, in Los Angeles, big mayoral race where you have a couple of communists running against Spencer Pratt, who has had an historic run here, an historic run to become the next mayor of Los Angeles. That, too, if that goes to a runoff, we could have a very, very real race coming into the general election. Go, go, Spencer, go. More ahead on The Vince Show.
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6: The Senate is back from vacation. Yeah, they've been on vacation for a couple of weeks. It's not like there's anything pressing going on that the Senate could be up to. Vince, we're not on vacation. We were doing constituent time in our home districts. Yeah, okay, sure, whatever. Liars. They were on vacation. They're back today. And according to Capitol Hill reporting, they're already crying about being back at work. Oh, this is going to be very hard for us to fund ICE and Border Patrol. Those poor people, the poor administrative employees at ICE and Border Patrol, doing their best to keep everything moving so we can secure our borders and eject foreign nationals who are here illegally from the country. And you can't get Senate Republicans to support them. Senate Republicans, a reconciliation bill. The whole point is just so we can get simple majorities of one party, the Republicans, to take care of this. And they're still whining about the anti-weaponization fund. That's the $1.776 billion settlement fund to take care of American citizens who've been tyrannized by the federal government, legitimately tyrannized. In fact, last I checked, didn't the Senate do a bunch of hearings on the ways that American citizens were tortured by their own government? So why would they, Republican senators, be making a big stink about this? I thought you were all in on this. Or wait, was that just for political expediency? You just wanted to trick us into thinking that you actually cared about the plight of American citizens. But when push comes to shove, you shove American citizens out of the room. The Senate and the Congress have nothing to do with this. The Justice Department has a by statute settlement power, and they're doing it. So why are you involving yourself in something that has nothing to do with you, you psychopaths? So they're back, and one of the Capitol Hill reporters, a guy called Jake Sherman, says that Senate Republicans are absolutely screwed right now. Anti-weaponization fund hasn't been solved. What do you mean solved? It's not your business. Stay out of it. They want the administration to fix it. Administration hasn't sent language. There may be no language that meets Republicans' muster. Democrats are lining up massive amendment blitz. This is a very bad jam. Boy, this is why we need to replace so many of these guys. It's good news. It's why it's great that John Cornyn's being replaced in the United States Senate. It's why it's great that Thumbelina is being replaced. It's why it's great that bitter Bill Cassidy is being replaced. We need a better team in the United States Senate. We need fighters, not the sort of, you know, limp weirdos who are constantly just rolling over anytime Democrats want their way. We're done with that crap. We're done with it. And here it is on display again. Allegedly, President Trump and Speaker of the House Mike Johnson met today, this morning at the White House, according to the same reporter, Jake Sherman, about this weaponization fund. Sherman says the fund is completely screwed up passing reconciliation with ICE and CBP funding. Grow a pair, would you? Like, but Vince, Democrats may put amendments forward that make us uncomfortable. Tell them they had their chance. You could have been part of legislation to begin with. You chose not to be, so we're doing it without you. And we're going to say no to every single thing you put forward. I don't care how nice or politically complicated you think it sounds. We're going to say no to all of it. You are excluded from this process. Grow a pair. It's so crazy that we have to deal with this. I'm going to keep dealing with it. We'll tell you all the developments overnight with this. We got the big podcast. We did three. Hey, Jim, do you see this? 300 episodes of the podcast so far. 300 as of today. That's pretty cool. America's only 250. I banged out 300 podcasts. Rumble.com/Vince to subscribe. I'll be back with you tomorrow.
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3: Right. So and let me tell you, we've gone over this with all kinds of like tax people and
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3: Right.
2: Okay. Is that's what you're hearing, correct?
3: And then with all of the money we've invested into the rental, they're saying we'll probably walk away with a $50,000 capital gains tax. So we can pay that. Or we can take that money and reinvest it into something else.
2: Okay, let me stop. Let me stop
3: fine,
2: you a second. Because I'm concerned that the number you're giving me is where it's coming from. And I want you to go back and double check that. Let's walk through the basics of that, and then we'll go back to your question. Okay. So
3: okay, That's
2: okay. When you bought the property, you're selling it for approximately $500,000. And you're thinking you have about a $300,000 gain. So when you bought it, you probably paid $300,000 for it, let's call it, okay? And then you've been depreciating it, which lowers your basis. Mm-hmm. And you've been doing capital improvements to the property, which increases your basis.
3: Yep.
2: Okay? That adjusted basis, down by depreciation and up by capital improvements, subtracted from your sale price, subtracted from your expenses for selling, is your gain. And I can't tell from the way you're wording this if that gain is $50,000 or if your tax is $50,000.
3: The tax, I was told, is $50,000 after someone else worked out all those numbers. You
2: and the property, what kind of property is it you're selling?
3: It's a single dwelling.
2: Okay, so it's a rental house. Okay.
3: Yes.
2: And you sold it why?
3: Well, we want to sell it because where we're living now and we're renting right now is so extremely expensive. So our ultimate goal is to lower our monthly housing costs.
2: And take this equity and buy a home.
3: Yeah, either buy a home or we thought buy a duplex so we don't have to pay capital gains tax.
2: If you live in it,
3: which is a whole nother thing.
2: Yeah, that's a mess. That's
3: Pardon?
2: That's a hot mess.
4: Can she do that and live on the other side of the duplex?
2: Yeah, but you got to try to figure out a way to bifurcate the duplex, and that's really troubling.
3: Mm-hmm.
2: In
3: the area that we're wanting to live, a duplex, even if it was only like 1,400 on each side, square feet on each side, would be close to $1 million.
2: I would pay the

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4: 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See, stuff is defined as household articles considered as a group. Sometimes this stuff is no longer needed. Wait, no longer needed? That can't be right. Because remember those jobs you were looking for? Those are really needed. And they're the stuff inside your stuff. Even inside that winter coat.

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2: Negotiating a pause. I'm Lisa Lacerra, Fox News. President Trump says he's helped cut a deal between Israel and Hezbollah for a temporary ceasefire.
3: The president says he had a very productive call with Israeli Prime Minister Benjamin Netanyahu and that no Israeli troops will go to Beirut. Israel's government ordered strikes in Beirut's suburbs Monday, a day after ground forces reached deeper into the country than at any point in the last 26 years. To representatives, President Trump says he also had a very good call with Hezbollah and says the militant group agreed that all shooting will stop, adding Israel will not attack them and they will not attack Israel. Both Israel and Hezbollah accused each other of breaking a ceasefire. Iran has insisted Israel stop targeting Lebanon as part of a ceasefire agreement with the U.S.
2: Fox's Jared Halpern of the White House. Meanwhile, U.S. Central Command says it's launched strikes against radar and drone sites in Iran after Tehran shot down an American drone over the weekend. The president reportedly reconsidering whether to move forward with a $1.8 billion fund meant to compensate his allies who believe they were unfairly prosecuted for political reasons. That's according to the Associated Press. This coming after the Justice Department said it would comply with a court order to pause implementation of the fund. Homeland Security Secretary Mark Wayne Mullen says there will be consequences after days of violent protests at an immigration facility in Newark, New Jersey.
4: We have absolutely zero issue with you exercising your First Amendment in a peaceful protest. But when you're threatening the lives of an officer, that's verbal assault. When you threaten the lives of their family, that's verbal assault.
2: New Jersey Governor Mikey Sherrill has sent in state police to take care of security outside the building. Five people are dead after an explosion and fire at a defense company work site in South Korea. 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
2: An accused terrorist and member of Iran's Islamic Revolutionary Guard enters a plea in a New York federal courtroom.
16: Mohammed al-Sadi pleaded not guilty to multiple counts of terrorism that prosecutors say includes nearly 20 attacks across Europe and the U.S. Allegations include an apparent plot to assassinate First Daughter Ivanka Trump. Assistant U.S. Attorney Sarah Kushner said she is prepared to share discovery in the case. Al-Saadi's lawyer Andrew Dalek expressed a concern about significant media attention, with a Justice Department release coming out after Al-Saadi was charged. Dalek said his client is presumed innocent. The defendant's next court date is scheduled for September 9th. In New York, Grinnell Scott, Fox News.
2: A Utah judge has ruled a key hearing for Tyler Robinson, the man accused of killing Charlie Kirk last September, will be public. There's a strike against a major General Motors supplier.
8: Nearly 1,000 UAW members at the American Axle Doubt Corporation plant in Three Rivers, Michigan, are on strike after negotiations with the company broke down. Members of Local 2093 claim they're done making concessions and say it's been 18 years since they've been fairly paid. Union officials say the workers' pay was drastically cut during the Great Recession to keep the company alive, and it's only increased about $4 over the past 18 years. The union says the plant's parts are shipped to GM factories, and the strike could cause a major disruption. It makes key parts for the Chevy Silverado and GMC Sierra trucks. Ginny Cosilda, Fox News.
2: At the box office this weekend, the indie horror film Back Rooms took the top spot, earning $81.4 million its opening weekend. Another indie horror film, Obsession, in second. Star Wars, The Mandalorian, and Grogu in third with $25 million. I'm Lisa Lucera. This is Fox News.
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2: Left in baby step two. My question today is, should I sell our vehicles and just get a second job to attack this debt, or focus on replacing my old income first?
3: Both.
4: Yeah, you need to take any job until you get the job.
3: You did. So what were you making?
2: So I was making $112,000.
3: Doing what?
2: I was a manager at an insurance company.
3: Okay. And the insurance company, it wasn't doing well and laid people off, and you were one of them.
2: Yes, sir. Yeah, and I got some severance pay. We had a little bit of savings. We were just tackling debt, like knocking out credit cards. We were on this final one here, and then boom, I got laid off. Mm-hmm. I finally received a job offer. I've been applying like crazy, interviewing a ton, and I got an offer for about $27 an hour, which is basically like half of what I was making.
3: Yeah. Doing what?
2: It's still an insurance, just a different type of insurance, kind of starting out from like level one, basically, but it'll be under the small business side of things.
4: Okay. I would take that for the time being, because you need something.
3: But I'm not settling for that. That's for today, to get you off the street. Mm-hmm. Okay. What do you owe? What kind of debt are you carrying in baby step two?
2: It's just a personal loan. Our payment's about $600 a month. Now I have three vehicles that I'm considering selling and just like getting a second job just to knock it off.
4: Tell us about the cars, the three of them. What are they each worth?
2: So to our dad's fun car, I've got a Corvette. It's a 1986 Corvette, pristine condition, and then a Pontiac Fiero. I could probably get like $12,000 for both. And then we have a second family car that's probably worth $6,000-$7,000.
3: Mm-hmm. So you own a total of three cars, including the Vette and the Fiero?
2: Yeah, we have three cars, and then we have like a family car that we would just use.
3: Four
2: basically
3: cars.
2: Basically be
3: four
2: down
3: cars.
2: To one car.
3: Four yeah, cars.
2: Sir. Yes, sir.
4: Oh.
2: Yes.
3: Okay. So if you sold the Vette and the Fiero, that would pay off the family loan or the personal loan?
4: Pay off half of it.
2: Yeah, it'd pay off about half of it. I think I could probably get down the personal loan from 24 to about 10.
3: Oh, they're not worth 12 each?
4: Mm-mm, 12 together.
2: No.
4: Pay off half of it.
2: Yeah, it'd pay off about half of it. I think I could probably get down the personal loan from 24 to about 10.
3: Oh, they're not worth 12 each?
4: Mm-mm, 12 together.
2: No. Yeah, I've been, like, going to dealers, CarMax, Kelly Blue Book, trying to, like, sell it online.
3: Yeah, that's usually wholesale. And those are cheap enough cars. Yeah. You probably could attract somebody in private sale and get a little bit more. They're only selling for $6,000 or $8,000 a piece. So, I mean, the Corvettes, you're going to attract somebody that's just interested in that cool old car. You know, same thing with the Fiero, I guess, sort of. Ugh. But, yeah.
4: Are you the only one? Are you the only one working?
2: Yes, ma'am. I am the primary breadwinner. My wife, she takes care of our kids. She does have a small side hustle. She does like flower arrangements. And
3: how
2: and
3: many
2: all
3: children
2: that.
3: Do you have, sir?
2: I have two, sir.
3: What
2: I've
3: age?
2: Got, 5-year-old and 1-year-old.
4: Okay. Littles.
3: All right. Well, yeah, she's probably going to have to do more than arrange flowers, and she can do that from home while they're in daycare taking a nap or whatever it is that she works her schedule around to where she can make a lot more than the few hundred dollars a

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0: Keith is in Omaha. Hi, Keith. How are you?
10: Oh, thank you. I'm fine.
0: What's up?
10: How are you?
0: Good. How can we help?
10: Okay. Yes, I'm in a situation where my sister is running without any financial conscience at all. She's running up her credit cards, and my mom is willing to bail her out, and it's at least into the hundreds of thousands of dollars over the last 5 or 10 years, and so that's really eating away at what should be coming to my inheritance, my kids' inheritance. And there's anything I can do, I would love to know.
0: Okay. So your mom is wealthy?
10: There's money coming in. There's a real significant amount of wealth in the family, yes.
0: So what is your mom, how much does she have? A million? 20 million?
10: It probably could be. I don't know exactly. But
0: no, I mean, you have an idea. Give me a guess.
10: It's probably a million, could be 2 million. I don't know.
0: Okay.
11: 1 to 2 million.
0: But it's not 100 million. All right.
11: Okay. And the problem is your sister's...
0: It's just you and your sister are the only two siblings?
10: That's right. You're still not anybody coming into the estate, too.
0: Yeah, and how old are you?
10: I'm approaching 59.
0: Okay. And what do you make a year, sir?
10: Okay. I have a long career as a software developer. We're in a new career now. We're managing apartments, and we're in a basically low-income, low-expense mode here. And basically starting to get up in about the $35,000 a year range.
0: Mm-hmm. So is there a plan for that to be a good income later?
10: It's building. We acquired a new property. We are trying to turn the corner and start getting some savings from it. We've got, my retirement funds available, especially as it's 59 and a half. To help us.
0: Yeah, and how much do you have saved in your retirement?
10: It's in the neighborhood of $500,000.
0: Okay, that's good. Good job on that. So the apartments, did you buy them?
10: Yes, we own them free and clear, haven't taken any loans.
0: What are they worth?
10: It's three different properties together. Could be probably about $800,000, something like that.
0: And you only make $35,000 on an $800,000 investment? That sucks.
10: Well, one of them is the one we live in, so I can't separate it exactly out because we have one apartment that we do in our building. But
0: and what is that worth? If you took your home out of it, you still don't have a good rate of return. What's wrong with the rent roll on this?
10: Okay, the second property, so if we take mine out, then we just got the two properties, and the one is still just finishing. So we haven't really turned it around to start the income on it yet.
0: Oh, it's being renovated.
10: No, it's just almost finished being renovated. We got one floor.
0: I see. So when it's renovated, what will your income be?
10: Well, that's what I'm hoping is going to turn the corner into more toward 40,000, 45,000, something like that.
0: So you're going to be making a whole 45,000 on all of these apartments. That still sucks, man. Your rental rates are horrible for the money you put into these things. So my reason for asking all of this, Keith, is very simple. Your mother has some money. It's her money. She's allowed to do with her money whatever she wants to, even if it's stupid.
10: Yeah.
0: And even if it's harmful to your sister. And I agree that what she's doing is harmful to your sister, but the basis for you having an argument here is not that you are entitled to this money. I would prefer you, sir, at 59 years old, to go have a life and not be worried about your mama's income or your mother's inheritance to make your life good. I want you to go make your life good, and then we can look at this through eyes of strength and say, how can I lovingly help my sister get her act together and my mom quit being a classic serial enabler? But instead, you're worried about you getting some money because you don't have any money other than you've done a good job saving for retirement. But your income sucks, especially if you've got $800,000 in paid-for real estate and you're making a whole $45,000 on it. This is horrendous. I mean, I love real estate. I own a bunch of real estate. I can't imagine how mad I would be at myself if I bought into something that paid no more than that as a rate of return. That's nothing. Horrible. So, you know, we've got some work to do to get our rates of return up on these rents, and not $45,000 as your new career after you've been a software engineer, and we're going to go into retirement broke and wait on mom to die. This is not a good plan.
11: Not a good plan.
0: So, you know, I want you to approach this subject of dysfunction in your family not from your rights, because you don't have any. You're not entitled. Your mother could leave it all to your sister. She's allowed to do that. Would I agree with that? No. Do I agree with her paying, bailing her out on credit cards and continuing her overspending? No, I don't. But mainly because it's harmful to your sister and your mother, not because you are entitled to some of the money. You, sir, need to go have a life and then not worry about it, and that puts you in a different place.
11: I agree.
0: Yeah.
11: It's not a good look.
0: So, moms and dads, Rachel and I wrote about this in Smart Money, Smart Kids many years ago, and I was just talking about it with a content team this morning. I think I'm going to do a talk out of it. I haven't done it in a while. I'm doing it with a bunch of wealthy people, and they always ask me, how do I become wealthy and not ruin my kids?
11: Right.
0: And I always tell them, well, you can't. The wealth didn't ruin your kids. They were already ruined. The wealth exposed it, that you sucked as a parent. That's what it was. And so, you know, money doesn't ruin people. It exposes the fact that people suck.
11: It makes you more of what you already are.
0: It makes you more of what you are. So the way you break that is, from the time they can talk and walk, we start with gratitude.
11: Yes.
0: Gratitude. Thank you. Please. In the South, we called it manners.
11: I know that's right. Yes.
0: Thank you, Mom, for dinner, for standing over that hot stove. Mom, I'm going to help with the dishes.
11: Yes.
0: Because if I don't, Dad's going to hurt me. Because you're going to learn gratitude.
11: Yes.
0: You're going to count your blessings, right?
11: Yeah.
0: You're going to say, thank you, Lord, for bringing me this food.
11: Yeah.
0: Thank you.
11: The world doesn't revolve around
0: thank
11: you.
0: Thank you.
11: Yes.
0: And that leads to the next one, which is humility.
11: Mm-hmm.
0: But you can seldom be humble without first being grateful.
11: I agree. Yes, Dave.
0: And
11: very
0: then,
11: good.
0: If you're humble and you realize it's not all about you, the axis of the world doesn't run through the top of your head after all, then the natural thing that happens is contentment.
11: Mm-hmm.
0: This is where contentment comes from. Contentment doesn't just evolve as lightning in a bottle. It's a series of events that comes through gratitude and humility that says, I'm not entitled.
11: No.
0: It's the antidote to entitlement is gratitude, humility, and contentment. And so, you know, I can remember one of my kids, we were driving this old piece of crap car, and
11: mm-hmm.
0: we were broke and finally scraped a little bit of money. Things were starting to get a little better at mm-hmm. the Ramseys, and we got the car. And, you know, at our house, we always would, and especially when I was growing up, but even when our kids, we do it too, get a new car. Everybody gets in the car. It's not a new car, but it's a new to us car. Just a slight upgrade. We're all going to drive around the block in the new car. And one of them lays back in the back seat and says, "We're doing pretty good."
11: My favorite story.
0: And I said, "We aren't doing anything.
11: And you
0: are broke. I am doing pretty good. You got nothing.
11: I know that's right.
0: You are a poor child that lives with me. That's what you are. We aren't doing anything. You got a mouse in your pocket? We hadn't done anything. All you do is consume.
11: I know that's right.
0: You are not a producer at this stage.
11: Freeloaders.

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0: One of our favorite things is when people send us notes saying they love every dollar. 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Donna is in Dallas. Hi, Donna. How are you?
17: I'm fine, thank you. How are you?
0: Better than I deserve. What's up?
17: Okay, so my husband and I are older. I'm 71. He's 84. During COVID, we had our 401ks, our retirement accounts, and the stock market took a dive, and we went down like $26,000 in a week, and we got nervous. So we took it out real quick.
18: Ooh.
17: And our thought was, our thought was that we don't have time to recover.
0: Oh,
17: we lose everything.
0: And you've been out since then?
17: Happened. Tried it one more time. The same thing happened, and we just couldn't do it again. We just couldn't do it.
0: It went up 25% 3 years in a row, and you missed that.
17: I know, but I keep thinking, it can't stay like that. It's going to be gone.
18: But Donna,
17: am I going to feel worse if I lose it or go up?
18: But
17: you know,
18: Donna,
17: it's going to be the worst there.
18: Donna, the problem is the first dive when you said you lost the 26,000.
0: It recovered in like 50 days.
18: The moment you took it out, you just locked in that loss. Yeah. You 100% lost the 26,000.
0: You do not need to be investing in the stock market.
17: Yeah, that was kind of like my thought. So we did try to.
0: Because
17: CDs.
0: You don't have the backbone to stand. Yeah, the volatility.
18: Yeah, the stock market's not the problem.
0: No, the history of the stock market, you lost your butt. You got out at exactly the wrong time, like the worst possible. Yeah. You did it the worst possible way you could have done it. And so if you're going to do that again, you need to stay away. Meanwhile, I made 100% on my money while you did that. Because I just rode the roller coaster up and down and enjoyed the ride, got off, got on it again, and rode. Never got off. I just stayed on and said, take me around again.
18: Yeah.
0: Take me around again.
18: I think there's a bigger issue at hand. How much did you have in the stock market?
17: We had about 190,000.
18: I think that's the issue. I think that the bigger problem is you're worried that you don't have enough to live on throughout the entirety of your retirement. And so that's what's causing you to be very, like, trigger happy with this and very, like, quick to move.
0: Well, now, what's causing that is a lack of knowledge of the market. And you're not familiar enough with the history of the market to be comfortable. So you think all bad news is the only news. And so if you can't get past that, you're going to do this again and again. And I would recommend you don't do it again and again because you're taking a beating.
18: Yeah.
0: And at 71 and 84, you don't want to take a beating. More than anything, you're taking a beating emotionally. Your 200 would be 400 if you'd left it alone.
18: Yeah.
0: That's what I'm saying.
17: My sister-in-law back, I think it was in the 80s or something, the stock market went bad, or the 90s. It was hers was in 91. And she lost almost everything.
0: No, she did not.
17: She didn't get the money.
0: There's no time in the stock market's history it went to zero.
17: Well, it was such a small amount, and I don't know. I mean, she's my sister-in-law.
18: But she only would have she emotionally
0: lost everything, but she did not lose. That's like in 2008, okay, the stock market mm-hmm. dropped in half. It went from the Dow Jones went from 13,000 to 6,500.
18: Yep.
0: And people said, I lost everything. No, you lost half.
18: And the only way you lost it is if you took it out.
0: If you took it out at the bottom, perfectly. Meanwhile.
17: Because how long does it take to recover?
0: One year.
17: Okay.
0: And it's not 13,000 now where it started, down to 6,500. It's now 36,000.
17: Mm-hmm.
0: And that's since 2008. Okay. And so. In the last year, the market has made 13%. Since the first of the year, we started bombing Iran, and the market went down and then back up, and it's currently from January to today down 1%. 1%.
17: Okay.
0: That's not losing everything. That's losing $19.
17: Okay.
0: Okay? So that's – but you've got to get your head around this, both of you – because if you're going to believe sister-in-law's mythology and you guys are going to sit and watch the news every night and freak out, then you're going to do this again and again and again. And I don't want that for you. I think you're better off making too little money and not being awake all night.
17: Okay. Right now we have it in CDs.
0: Put it in a high-yield savings account. You know, go to Fairwinds Credit Union, dump it in a high-yield savings account, and let her ride, and you're going to make 3 or 4%. You're going to break even with inflation, but you're not going to lose anything, and you're going to sleep beautifully. But I got to make fun of you, okay, because I love you.
17: I know.
0: Meanwhile, my money's going to be doubling while you're making 3%. Because it's going up.
17: What if I can convince myself to suck it up?
0: You'd have to read enough, sit down with one of our SmartVestor pros and read enough and look at the market. So here's the numbers. 97% of the 5-year periods, if you leave it alone 5 years, since the stock market began have made money. That's all of them.
17: Okay.
0: So if you had left it alone 5 years in any scenario that we're talking about, you would have made some money. Even in a weird, crashy, weird thing like COVID or Iran war or 2008, okay? All of those, actually, you can look at it, it's about the same time. It's COVID hit in March, and so did Iran war. And so Trump starts bombing Iran, the market dives, all right? And so, because it always does that with geopolitical stuff. And so if you understand that every time it does that, it returns very quickly, then you start getting the opposite mindset that, like, oh, he bombed Iran. Great. I'm going to get to buy this on sale.
17: Okay.
0: The stock market's now on sale because I know it's going to go up. Instead of, oh, God, I'm going to lose everything because my sister-in-law told me a mythology. So it gave me a lesson in mythology. And so, you know, that's – but you, if you're going to investigate – so here's what I would do. Let me get back up. If I'm 71, I'm 66. I'm 65, getting ready to be 66. So we're close to the same age. I would put this money in a high-yield savings account and let it ride and sleep at night. Meanwhile, I'm going to challenge you intellectually to sit down with a SmartVestor Pro and start learning. Because knowledge of how these markets return, how they go down, how often they come back, what the bounce-back period is and all that, will cause you to ride out the waves.
18: Yeah, let me go over it because this is so cool to see. So what I'm going to tell you is a major market crash that we all know and how long it took to recover the losses. So you could go back to 1987. You were there for that, Black Monday.
0: Black Monday, yeah.
18: All right.
0: It dove.
18: 34%.
0: 34%.
18: And it took 22 months
0: to
18: recover.
0: In one day.
18: 22 months. That's less than 2 years to recover. 1990, Gulf War recession, it dove 20%. It took 4 months to get back. Just 4 months. Let's go to the dot-com crash. You said 49%, half. It took less than 7 years to completely recover. Half! That's one of the big, that's crazy. Look at this one. 2008, the Great Recession. I remember that. 57% it dove. It took less than 4 years to recover. 2018, federal rate sell-off. 20% crash, less than 4 months to recover. 2020 COVID crash, we remember that. 34% dive, it took less than 5 months to recover. And then most recently, the 2022 inflation bear market that we all experienced, 25% dip, it took less than 22 months to recover. You just have to ride it out. If you can sit tight for 2 years, you get back.
19: That one's wrong, because in we had a 25%, a 23%, a 26% market 3 years in a row.
18: We did.
19: And that last one's wrong, but the others are correct.
18: Others are correct. All right. Yeah. There you go. The internet.
19: I remember the others. So yeah. Okay. Interesting.
18: That's interesting.
19: So studying this stuff and going, how fast does it bounce back after the towers get bombed right over the top of Wall Street?
18: Yep.
19: 57 days.
18: Wow.
19: That one came back.

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7: Still hoping for a deal. I'm Ted Lindner, Fox News. President Trump once again insists talks are ongoing with Iran. He's posted the two sides are moving at a rapid pace despite exchanging strikes. Tehran is also criticizing Israeli incursions into Lebanon, targeting Hezbollah militants. Fox's Jennifer Griffin.
8: President Trump indicated that even if Iran and U.S. negotiators stopped talking for a while, he did not think that that would mean that the U.S. would go back to dropping bombs right away. He was asked if he had heard reports that Iran is suspending talks with the U.S. Iran's leaders indicated they are halting talks due to Israel's expanded military operations in Lebanon and Gaza, where the IDF has now taken over an old crusader fort 9 miles inside Lebanon, and Israeli Prime Minister Benjamin Netanyahu has ordered the Israeli military, which now controls 60% of Gaza, to take 70%.
7: This is a federal appeals court, says the Pentagon can't block transgender troops from serving in the military.
9: A divided three-judge panel on the D.C. appeals court upheld a lower judge's ruling that President Trump's executive order preventing transgender troops from serving in the military likely violates their constitutional rights. The appeals court did narrow the injunction to apply only to service members still in the military, but not new recruits seeking to join. The Trump administration is likely to appeal to the U.S. Supreme Court. Last year, justices allowed the transgender military ban to take effect as litigation plays out. At the White House, Jared Halpern, Fox News.
7: And a federal judge agreeing to postpone a civil trial over the 2024 collapse of Baltimore's Francis Scott Key Bridge. This after last-minute settlements resolved most of the remaining claims. U.S. District Judge James Bradar expressed frustration about the timing of the settlements, including deals resolving all pending claims over the deaths of six construction workers. The workers were filling potholes on the bridge when that container ship crashed into it in the span in March of 2024. 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
7: Well, the election to name the next mayor and governor of California begins today, and it's been a close race for both sides. Fox's Christina Coleman.
13: The latest UC Berkeley poll shows the mayor's race at a statistical tie between Bass Pratt and Democratic Progressive Councilwoman Nithya Raman. Also, it's close in the governor's race, with the top candidates making their final push to voters. The polls close at 8 p.m. local time tomorrow night. Mailed ballots must be postmarked on or before Election Day and received no later than 7 days after tomorrow. So it could take some time before we get those final results. During the 2024 primaries, it took 2 weeks to count 99% of the ballots.
7: Both mayoral candidates have been attacking each other on the final days of the race. As Democrat candidate Karen Bass says, the Republican candidate Spencer Pratt has little to no experience in running a state, while Pratt has been bashing Bass, saying that she's done a terrible job in homeless crisis in California. Curfew in place surrounding a New Jersey immigration detention facility after violent anti-ICE demonstrations. Fox's Alexis McAdams.
14: Over the weekend, the group started a fire outside the Delaney Hall detention facility in Newark. They threw objects at the law enforcement. And because of the situation, DHS said, we have to temporarily pause the visits to the facility. New Jersey's Democratic Governor Mikey Sherrill is blaming outside groups. DHS says there's a lot of other things happening as well, including their agents being attacked. Just the other day, one of their agents was bit on his arm. And the agency says it asked for backup numerous times. Just over the weekend, too, that man who threatened to kill a federal agent and his family, well, he was arrested out in Brooklyn and has now been booked into that facility.
7: And Russia attacking Ukraine's capital with a barrage of missiles and drones overnight, killing at least 11 people and trapping many others. So far, at least 50 people have been injured, and these numbers are expected to rise as we go through the day on Tuesday. I'm Ted Lindner. This is Fox News.
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12: Negotiating a pause. I'm Sue Guzman, Fox News. President Trump spoke with Israeli Prime Minister Benjamin Netanyahu over the phone Monday. Says both sides have agreed to hold off on their attacks against one another. We have more from Fox's Lucas Tomlinson.
13: President Trump has long insisted there is no deadline for a deal with Iran. Iran has long demanded the ceasefire include Lebanon, where its proxy Hezbollah is based. In a post on Truth Social, Trump writes he had a productive call with Israeli Prime Minister Benjamin Netanyahu, and a very good call with Hezbollah. And they agreed that all shooting will stop, that Israel will not attack them, and they will not attack Israel. For his part, Prime Minister Netanyahu writes, I spoke with President Trump and told him that if Hezbollah does not cease attacking our cities and citizens, Israel will attack terror targets in Beirut.
12: Russia attacking Ukraine's capital, Kyiv, early Tuesday with a barrage of missiles and drones. At least 11 people are dead. Others are trapped. 58, at least, were injured. The White House issuing a warning Monday that ICE operations will not be deterred following violent clashes outside the Delaney Hall Detention Center in Newark. More from Fox's Steve Harrigan.
14: The plan by the governor was to try to set up a safety zone for peaceful Democratic protests. Instead, the protesters took those metal barricades and attacked the police officers with them. Police responded with tear gas and flashbang grenades. Finally, in the end, it was only officers on horseback that managed to take control of the street once again. More than a dozen arrests made. Some of those arrested, police say, had weapons on them, and some coming from as far away as Portland, Oregon, here to protest. 9 p.m. curfew in effect now for the first time in 11 days. It may be working. Hundreds of officers march off. Several hundred demonstrators.
12: A Utah judge ruling a key hearing for Tyler Robinson, the man accused of killing Charlie Kirk last September, will be public. America's listening to Fox News.
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12: The election to name the next mayor and governor of California begins today, and it has been quite the close race for both sides. Fox's Christina Coleman.
17: The latest UC Berkeley poll shows the mayor's race at a statistical tie between Bass Pratt and Democratic Progressive Councilwoman Nithia Raman. Also, it's close in the governor's race, with the top candidates making their final push to voters. Mailed ballots must be postmarked on or before Election Day and received no later than 7 days after, so it could take some time before we get those final results. During the 2024 primaries, it took 2 weeks to count 99% of the ballots.
12: The two mayoral candidates have been blasting one another, with Bass saying Pratt doesn't have any experience managing a city, as he criticized her for her handling of the homelessness crisis. Five American cruise ship passengers quarantined for exposure to hantavirus have now left a Nebraska medical facility.
18: That leaves 13 U.S. travelers who were on board the MV Hondius cruise ship traveling in the South Atlantic Ocean who remain at the University of Nebraska Medical Center. A hospital spokesperson said none of the American passengers have shown hantavirus symptoms, which can take from 21 to 42 days to develop. The disease is usually spread when people breathe in residue from contaminated rodent droppings. But this version, the Andes virus, can in rare cases be transmitted person to person. The World Health Organization said the three deaths on board the MV Hondius were linked to the outbreak. Grinnell Scott, Fox News.
12: The Kilauea volcano in Hawaii erupting once again. The summit slowly began to ooze lava over the weekend. It is the 48th time that this has erupted. The eruption has produced plumes of smoke reaching 24,000 feet above sea level. An ashfall advisory had issued for communities near the volcano, and some flights had to be canceled on Monday. I'm Sue Guzman. This is Fox News.
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15: 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Tight.

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4: This is America in the Morning from Westwood One. Coming up this half hour.
5: President Trump says Israel and Hezbollah have agreed to dial back their fighting. Sagar Magani, Washington.
6: The wife of a Senate candidate in Maine coming to her husband's defense amid controversy. I'm Clayton Neville.
7: The state of Florida has filed a lawsuit against the makers of ChatGPT.
8: They have chosen profit over public safety.
7: I'm Jennifer King.
9: A North Carolina woman was seen on video being punched by a police officer.
10: We just want the right thing done.
9: I'm Joan Jones.
11: A United Airlines flight to Spain turned back to Newark after a possible security threat.
12: I'm Haya Pinjwani.
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0: a little bit, and there's been lower use of the car credit. And if I may, on the year to date, you know, we're up 313. The two drivers of two-thirds of that are personal income tax and severance. So between the two of those, that's two-thirds of that $313 million, and then filled in by consumer sales tax that's up about 37 year-to-date over the prior year, and interest at $34 million. So,
1: and there is only one more month left in the fiscal year. Now to the sports desk, Daniel Woods is in with the update. Daniel, we didn't think that night before last could be topped. We were wrong.
2: What a night it was, Chris. That is the only way that I can describe it, because the West Virginia baseball team is on to the NCAA Super Regionals, winning another dramatic game against Kentucky, 6-5 in 10 innings on Armani Guzman's walk-off single, with Brody Kresser and Ben Lumsden reaching base to start the bottom of the 10th. Guzman delivered a one-out base hit to drive in the decisive run for a regional championship for the second year in a row. Guzman says he's always wanted to play the hero for the Mountaineers.
3: Ever since I got here, I've always wanted to be the man, and I always wanted to be the guy. And, you know, you certain moments show up in the season where you feel that way, but at the end of the day, like, it's just, it's special being around the guys and just winning games.
2: The heroic performances for WVU spanned all 10 innings, with Big 12 Pitcher of the Year Max Yale returning from a shortened outing on Saturday to throw five innings of one-run ball, all-conference right-hander Chanson Cole getting the Mountaineers out of trouble with an inning in two-thirds of scoreless relief, and Dawson Montessa returning one day after throwing over 120 pitches in an elimination game against Wake Forest to get the last two outs in the top of the 10th. Head coach Steve Saban says the entire game was a special performance by a special team.
4: Getting to spend more time with these kids is always the goal. You're trying to stay alive to spend another day with these guys. There's too many individual performances to concentrate. You could obviously ask me about those individuals, but the storylines are insane.
2: West Virginia will host the NCAA Super Regionals this weekend at Kendrick Family Ballpark against Cal Poly after the Mustangs took advantage of number one overall seed UCLA being upset to win the Los Angeles Regional. The West Virginia State High School Softball Championships resumed this morning at Little Creek Park in South Charleston, with the Class AAA and Class Quad A brackets beginning play at 9 a.m. There are six games on the schedule today in each class, and we'll have live radio play-by-play coverage of all of them at WVMetroNews.com, along with recaps, highlights, and photos. The State High School Baseball Tournament begins on Saturday, and the West Virginia Gatorade Player of the Year will be there. Morgantown's Slade Barton is the winner for 2026. He posted a perfect 7-0 record this season with a 168 earned run average and 47 strikeouts in 33 and a third innings, while also hitting 368 for the Mohegans. He'll continue his baseball career at the collegiate level next year at WVU. And at Marshall University, months after the school's swimming and diving team was cut, then reinstated, the Thundering Herd needs a new head coach. After 8 years in Huntington, Ian Walsh has been named the new head swimming coach at Pitt. Morning news time is 6:21.
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6: Good morning at the WKMZ News Desk. I'm Alex Wiederspiel. 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For the third straight year, WVU baseball is moving on to the Super Regional Round of 16 in college baseball. But this year, the Mountaineers will finally bring it home to Kendrick Family Ballpark. WVU will host Cal Poly beginning Friday night, two wins away from a first-ever trip to Omaha for the College World Series. Tickets will be available to the general public later this week. The city of Buchanan secured major federal funding for a new water treatment plant. The U.S. Department of Agriculture Rural Development is contributing more than $33 million to the project as part of a $47 million overall project. It's the second largest USDA financing package ever approved for a water or sewer project in West Virginia. It's one of the largest projects ever in Buchanan history. There will be a temporary road closure until June 10th on U.S. 19 in Marion County. Crews are replacing pipe on U.S. 19 Freedom Highway Locust Avenue from the junction of County Route 1922 Country Club Road to the junction of County Route 54 Millfall Run Road. The road will not reopen until Wednesday, June 10th at 7 p.m. 15 West Virginia High School juniors have been named finalists

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3: 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Robert C. Bird will face off with John Marshall this morning. 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WVU superstar Tavon Austin is now on the 2027 ballot for the College Football Hall of Fame. Austin holds multiple school records, including career receptions, career receiving yards, and career kickoff return yards. WVU athletic director Ren Baker has a vision for West Virginia University athletics as an economic driver for the state of West Virginia as a whole. Read about that story in full today at WVMetroNews.com. The Stanley Cup Finals begin tonight. The Vegas Golden Knights are looking for their second ever Stanley Cup in just 9 years of existence, while the Carolina Hurricanes are seeking their second Stanley Cup ever, having not won one since 2006. Puck drops at 8 p.m.
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3: Sunny today, high 72. Could see some fog tonight, otherwise clear, low 48. Fog is possible Wednesday morning for commuters. Sunny during the day, high 77. Wednesday night, clear and mild, low 51. Thursday, sunny and warm, high 82. Friday, sunny and warm, high 86. Saturday, partly sunny, high 84. That's your full forecast on 103.3 WKMZ.
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13: 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On May 7th, Zach Roper of Fayette County caught a new state record red horse sucker during a fishing trip to Kanawha Falls on the Kanawha River in Fayette County.
14: So I was targeting common carp and grass carp. And when we are targeting those, we catch red horse pretty frequently. Well, not frequently. They're much rarer than the other carp, but we still do catch them. And we had my friend Derek Williams had caught one not too long before that was pretty close, and so we looked it up and saw that it wasn't quite the record. So when I saw that one in the water, I actually from a distance I was like, oh, that's going to be the smallest grass.

0: carp I've ever caught. Weird. And then it got closer in the water. I was like, nope, that's definitely the state record red horse sucker.
1: And Zach's red horse turned out to be a 6.46 pounder and stretched the tape measure to 25.43 inches. Now, you may be wondering what a red horse sucker is. Well, it's a bottom-feeding scavenger and not really all that attractive to look at. But they tend to be very beneficial in a river environment for cleanup. We'll talk more about Zach's fish tomorrow. I'm Chris Lawrence with Outdoors Today on Metro News, the voice of West Virginia. 6:38 on the morning news. Back to the sports desk. Daniel Woods is in. Daniel, it'll be a night that will be live forever in Mountaineer lore.
2: That's right, Chris. The West Virginia baseball team gets to play in front of another capacity crowd at Kendrick Family Ballpark this weekend, in line to host the NCAA Super Regional after walking off Kentucky 6-5 to win the Morgantown Regional in the NCAA tournament. Armani Guzman delivered the game-winning hit to Q Country Roads for more than 5,000 fans assembled, and head coach Steve Sabins says the regional tournament is more proof of how special the environment is in Morgantown.
3: I think it's been cemented that this is the best college baseball atmosphere in the country. There's nowhere that can provide the energy that what just happened in Morgantown. The fans were absolutely electric. The place was sold out. There's more and more people going on that hill every time that we play, and we're bringing a Super Regional to Morgantown for the first time in program history.
2: Catcher Gavin Kelly was named the Regional's most valuable player with a performance that included his 16th home run of the season in the final game against the Wildcats. He says it's a thrill to keep playing deeper into the postseason with this team.
4: These are my best friends for life, so being able to come to the field and play the game that we all love is awesome. And then in an environment like this and a regional where, in my opinion, you're not going to get a better three-game series between two teams, it's really fun. It's really fun.
2: West Virginia will host the NCAA Super Regionals this weekend at Kendrick Family Ballpark against Cal Poly after the Mustangs took advantage of number one overall seed UCLA being upset to win the Los Angeles Regional. The West Virginia Gatorade Baseball Player of the Year will be playing for WVU next year, with Morgantown senior Slade Barton named the winner for 2026. Barton leads the Mohegan pitching staff with a 7-0 record and a 1.68 ERA, as well as 47 strikeouts this season. He's also batting .368 for the Class Quad A state tournament qualifiers. The West Virginia State High School softball tournament gets rolling again this morning in South Charleston at Little Creek Park, with Class AAA and Class Quad A crowning their champions this week. The top seeds are up first in each class, with John Marshall leading off in AAA against number 8 Robert C. Byrd. Cabell Midland aims to become the first Quad A softball champion ever in West Virginia, taking on number 8 Jefferson. First pitch in each of those games is at 9 a.m., with 5 more games to follow in each class today. You can follow along at WVMetroNews.com with live play-by-play, recaps, highlights, and photos all week long. Two NFL stars are on the move with a pair of blockbuster trades, shaking things up for multiple Super Bowl contenders. Two-time Defensive Player of the Year Myles Garrett is joining the Los Angeles Rams, traded by the Cleveland Browns in exchange for 2024 Defensive Rookie of the Year Jared Verse and 3 draft picks, including the Rams' first-round pick next year. Garrett is not the only Pro Bowler with a new home, though, as Philadelphia traded wide receiver A.J. Brown to the New England Patriots, receiving 2 draft picks, including a first-rounder, in the 2028 draft. And one of the best returning players in college basketball will be a Kentucky Wildcat. Iowa State transfer Milan Momchilovic, one of the top shooters in the nation, is pulling his name out of the NBA draft and transferring to Kentucky, choosing the Wildcats over Louisville and Arizona. Momchilovic averaged nearly 17 points per game and shot over 48% from three-point range last season for the Cyclones. Morning news time is 6:41.
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6: Good morning at the WKMZ News Desk. I'm Alex Wiederspiel. 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Drive home happy. A Barber County man is facing charges in Randolph County after police say he fled from a traffic stop and tried to grab a state trooper's gun. 26-year-old Jonathan Durking is charged with terroristic threats, fleeing while driving under the influence, and obstructing an officer. Investigators say after being taken into custody following the pursuit that he threatened an EMT. Commuters be advised, if you're heading through Bridgeport, there will be a delay at the Center Street Bridge. The delay begins at 7 a.m. tomorrow morning. Main Street will be down to one lane in the area. The closure will run 36 hours until 7 p.m. on Thursday. The current vice chair of the West Virginia Democratic Party announced Monday that she will put a challenge in at the Democratic Party chair against Mike Pushkin. Teresa Torres-Seva of Wheeling confirmed her candidacy ahead of an internal leadership election scheduled for this weekend. Pushkin has held the top spot in the party at the state level since 2022. State revenue dollars in May came in $44 million higher than the monthly estimate, with fiscal year to date collections reaching more than $5.1 billion, about $313 million ahead of the same period last year. A judge has allowed a delay in a federal lawsuit over control of the Greenbrier Hotel, and in the meantime, a state-level court action is heating up with conflicts in the battle between Omni Hotels and the Greenbrier's Justice family. The full details today at WVMetroNews.com. 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At the WKMZ News Desk, I'm Alex Wiederspiel.
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6: 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Softball action for classes AAA and quadruple A open this week. Robert C. Byrd will face off with John Marshall this morning. 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WVU superstar Tavon Austin is now on the 2027 ballot for the College Football Hall of Fame. Austin holds multiple school records, including career receptions, career receiving yards, and career kickoff return yards. WVU athletic director Ren Baker has a vision for West Virginia University athletics as an economic driver for the state of West Virginia as a whole. Read about that story in full today at WVMetroNews.com. The Stanley Cup Finals begin tonight. The Vegas Golden Knights are looking for their second ever Stanley Cup in just 9 years of existence, while the Carolina Hurricanes are seeking their second Stanley Cup ever, having not won one since 2006. Puck drops at 8 p.m. From the WKMZ Sports Desk, I'm Alex Wiederspiel.
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6: Sunny today, high 72. Could see some fog tonight, otherwise clear, low 48. Fog is possible Wednesday morning for commuters. Sunny during the day, high 77. Wednesday night, clear and mild, low 51. Thursday, sunny and warm, high 82. Friday, sunny and warm, high 86. Saturday, partly sunny, high 84. That's your full forecast on 103.3 WKMZ.
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0: 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I'm Daniel Woods.
1: And I'm Chris Lawrence.
0: An incident connected to an ongoing labor dispute in Kanawha County is now under investigation by local law enforcement.
2: The Kanawha County Sheriff's Office is investigating a complaint that involved security for the beverage market, a picketing employee, and an employee's mother. On Monday, Teamsters Local 175 put out a statement claiming that last Thursday, a security guard tossed one of the employees to the ground, injuring the employee and an employee's mother who was visiting the picket line near the beverage market's warehouse site near Sissonville. The union overwhelmingly authorized a strike on May 2nd to fight for a fair contract. The union has claimed that the beverage market is asking for unfair increases in health care premiums, as well as elimination of significant portions of employee retirement benefits during contract negotiations. I'm Morgan Pemberton, WVMetroNews.com.
1: A teenager sought for the murder of another teen in Charleston last week is finally in custody. The 15-year-old was arrested Monday and charged with the murder of a 17-year-old in an attempted robbery. Charleston Deputy Police Chief Tony Hazlett was asked if there had been discussions with the prosecutor of moving to convert this case to adult status.
3: Not at this time. The case hasn't been completed and fully turned over to them, but there will be discussions in the future, yes.
1: And that team will appear now before a juvenile referee to determine if he'll be freed under supervision or held in a juvenile detention center.
0: A Kanawha County Sheriff's Department canine is receiving praise for helping fight a wanted fugitive. Deputy Samuel Manriquez had an active federal warrant. They tried to execute a traffic stop with Manriquez in the vehicle, and authorities say he fled on foot, then fled to a home in Cross Lanes. The canine Bingo was brought into the home and located Manriquez hiding in a closet. He surrendered and was arrested. Deputies say they seized a sizable amount of fentanyl during their investigation, and additional charges are expected.
1: The state fire marshal investigating a fatal fire in Raleigh County that blaze claimed the life of a 31-year-old man at a home in Cole City Sunday morning. Crews found the body soon after getting the flames under control.
0: There's a new increase on Appalachian Power electric bills for Mountain State residents. The inflationary increase took effect Monday and will add nearly $5 per every 1,000 kilowatts used on electric bills. Energy-efficient West Virginia Legal and Policy Director Emmett Pepper says this increase will negatively impact West Virginians.
4: People have been struggling with electric rates for some time, and our electric bills have been going up over the last few years. And so what we need is to have strong protections in place and benefits for folks to be able to do something to reduce their costs.
0: Pepper says costs should be going down, not up.
4: We should be using whatever the cheapest sources of power are. We are paying extra to run some of the power plants more often than would be cost effective. And so that should be the solution to this, to our continued rate increases.
0: The State Public Service Commission approved the increase earlier this year, so long as Appalachian Power did not file for another base rate increase until June of next year.
1: There were some tense moments on the Ohio River, but fortunately no mishaps when a towboat lost power as it was pushing 15 loaded coal barges. The Coast Guard alerted fire departments in Ravenswood and other parts of Jackson County, fearing the barges could strike bridge abutments as they drifted downstream. The incident began about 9 o'clock Sunday evening, and the second towboat took a couple of hours to get there, but finally brought the tow under control. Fortunately, no damage done.
0: There's another rural local health challenge in the Mountain State. Governor Patrick Morrissey was in Kingwood Monday to announce the $3.4 million challenge to promote physical activity. Morrissey says the challenge is all about getting residents of the state moving.
5: And then really to engage in what I call needle-moving activity to be able to make sure that more people are getting back to the workforce. And they're getting back to the workforce because they're healthier and they're living healthier, more purposeful lives.
0: State Health Secretary Dr. Arvind Singh says there are many creative ways that employers can use to emphasize movement.
6: Employers could form teams that could compete against each other and improve county overall health. And the counties who are able to succeed or have greater success in that could get further incentives.
0: Total funding opportunities and initiatives announced under the program are now over $65 million.
1: Meanwhile, Governor Morrissey will host a press event today in Wheeling. The governor to speak at Heritage Port Amphitheater at 11:30 this morning.
0: A memorable night last night in Morgantown. The Mountaineers beating Kentucky in 10 innings to win the Morgantown Regional of the NCAA Baseball Tournament. And now will host the NCAA Super Regional this weekend. Athletic Director Ren Baker said Mountaineer fans give the home team a decided advantage when they play at Kendrick Family Ballpark.
7: It is a great advantage, and you do know when you go out there that it matters to people, and it's a responsibility that you take on. And I know when we bring coaches in, we talk about that.
0: Information about ticket sales will come out this week for the Super Regional against Cal Poly.
1: And I guess if you were a season ticket holder, that information's already out.
0: Yes, if I'm correct, season ticket holders and MAC members had the opportunity to apply for Super Regional tickets as soon as the tournament started.
1: All right. We'll keep an eye on that and give you more information as it's available. Thank you, Daniel. 6:53 on the morning news.
8: Here's your Metro News forecast. Today, expect mostly sunny skies with a passing shower around midday. The high will reach 73. Tonight will be cool with variable clouds, and the low will drop to 45. Tomorrow is looking partly sunny and pleasant with a high of 77. Moving on to Thursday, anticipate sunny to partly cloudy conditions and a high of 83. Friday will bring a mix of clouds and sun with a high of 83. As we head into Saturday, expect a similar mix of clouds and sun with the temperature reaching 84.
9: Since 1914,
8: that's your AccuWeather forecast.
9: Greer Limestone and Asphalt have been laying the groundwork for America's roads, buildings, and bridges. What started as a single limestone mine near Morgantown, West Virginia, has grown into the state's largest producer of limestone aggregates. But Greer doesn't stop at rock. 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
0: The Mountaineers pull it out in extra innings. Next stop, NCAA Super Regionals. We'll talk about that in a moment.
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3: Sunny today, high 72. Could see some fog tonight, otherwise clear, low 48. Fog is possible Wednesday morning for commuters. Sunny during the day, high 77. Wednesday night, clear and mild, low 51. Thursday, sunny and warm, high 82. Friday, sunny and warm, high 86. Saturday, partly sunny, high 84. That's your full forecast on 103.3 WKMZ.
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8: Chris, data centers have evolved into a hot-button topic across West Virginia, particularly regarding the impact such centers could have on the communities in which they are located. Local control, or a lack thereof, has become a rallying cry of sorts for community members who believe their voices are being ignored because of provisions and legislation approved in 2025 meant to kickstart data center development. But was the idea of local control anything more than a myth to begin with? Well, the answer is sort of. House Bill 2014 includes a provision that prevents county or municipal governments from enforcing local zoning or building codes for certified microgrid developments. HB 2014 prohibits counties and municipalities, whether by ordinance, resolution, administrative act, or otherwise, from enacting, adopting, implementing, or enforcing ordinances, regulations, or rules which limit in any way the creation of and acquisition, construction, equipping, development, expansion, and operation of any certified microgrid district or certified high-impact data center project. Now, the growing opposition to major data center development has pointed to this section of law as an example of forcing communities to accept the mammoth structures that come with an insatiable thirst for water and power without being included in the process. However, local control over such development was already limited. Even if that particular section of the bill did not exist, it would likely not change any of the current development plans. Zoning and planning is the exception in West Virginia, not the rule. While most municipalities have zoning laws on the books, it is uncommon to find similar county regulations, and for a variety of reasons, data center developers are not looking to build in the city limits. Lewis Reynolds of Fundamental Data, which is proposing a data center near Thomas and Davis in Tucker County, told a crowd last month that the project would not have been affected even if House Bill 2014 did not exist. That's because Tucker County does not have zoning ordinances in place. There is no local mechanism for approving or proposing changes to the project. The only county that is fully zoned is Jefferson County. Now, there are specific planning districts in several counties, such as Monongalia, Putnam, and Berkeley counties. There are also other regulations in place for countywide enforcement of safety or environmental issues across the state. The bottom line, the approval process for microgrid and data centers would be nearly identical with or without the provision in House Bill 2014. Countywide zoning laws have historically been very unpopular among West Virginians. Being forced to ask permission and apply for a permit before modifying our own property has never sat well with us. The unintended consequence of that is, when it comes to major developments, local government may have limited ability to regulate the impact on the community. Now, that realization does not change the fact that many residents are concerned about the impacts data centers and microgrids will have on their communities. State and local lawmakers still have an opportunity to work together to forge a path forward that leads to responsible development that grows the state's economy while addressing the concerns of the people living next door to those data centers. Chris.
7: All right, thank you, Dave. Dave back at 10:06 with Metro News Talk Line. It's 7:39 in the morning news. Another sports update with Daniel Woods as the Mountaineers now fix their sights on Cal Poly for this weekend.
9: That's right, Chris. The West Virginia baseball team is on to the NCAA Super Regionals, winning another dramatic game against Kentucky 6-5 in 10 innings as Armani Guzman delivered the RBI single to win it. Brody Kresser and Ben Lumsden each reached base to start the bottom of the 10th, then Guzman delivered the one-out base hit to drive in the decisive run and secure a regional championship for WVU this season. Guzman says he's always wanted to play the hero for the Mountaineers.
10: Ever since I got here, I've always wanted to be the man, and I always wanted to be the guy. And, you know, you certain moments show up in the season where you feel that way, but at the end of the day, like, it's just it's special being around the guys and just winning games.
9: The heroic performances for WVU spanned all 10 innings, with Big 12 Pitcher of the Year Max Yale returning from a shortened outing Saturday to throw five innings of one-run ball. All-conference right-hander Chanson Cole got the Mountaineers out of trouble with 1 2/3 innings of scoreless relief. And Dawson Montessa returned one day after throwing 120-plus pitches in an elimination game against Wake Forest to get the last two outs in the top of the 10th. With the go-ahead run on base for Kentucky, head coach Steve Saban says the entire game was a special performance from a special team.
11: Getting to spend more time with these kids is always the goal. You're trying to stay alive to spend another day with these guys. There's too many individual performances to concentrate. You could obviously ask me about those individuals, but the storylines are insane.
9: West Virginia hosts the NCAA Super Regionals this weekend at Kendrick Family Ballpark against Cal Poly after the Mustangs took advantage of a number one overall seed UCLA being upset to win the Los Angeles Regional. The West Virginia State High School Softball Championships resume this morning at South Charleston's Little Creek Park. The Class AAA and Quad A brackets start at 9 a.m. this morning. The number one seeds in each class get things going. Cabell Midland faces number 8 Jefferson in Quad A. John Marshall takes on Robert C. Byrd in AAA. Six games on the schedule for each class today. We'll have live play-by-play coverage of them at WVMetroNews.com, along with recaps, highlights, and photos. Months after the Marshall women's swimming and diving team was cut and then brought back by the university, the Thundering Herd needs a new head coach. After 8 years at Huntington, Ian Walsh has been named the new head swimming coach at Pitt. He coached 17 individual conference champions and oversaw 21 new school records during his tenure at Marshall. The finals are set for the Women's College World Series, the softball national championship to be decided between Texas Tech and Texas in a best-of-three national championship series. The Red Raiders beat Alabama twice on Monday to eliminate the Crimson Tide. They'll take on the Longhorns in the championship series for the second year in a row. Morning news time is 7:42.
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13: Good morning at the WKMZ News Desk. I'm Alex Wiederspiel. 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Drive home happy. A Barber County man is facing charges in Randolph County after police say he fled from a traffic stop and tried to grab a state trooper's gun. 26-year-old Jonathan Durking is charged with terroristic threats, fleeing while driving under the influence, and obstructing an officer. Investigators say after being taken into custody following the pursuit that he threatened an EMT. Commuters be advised, if you're heading through Bridgeport, there will be a delay at the Center Street Bridge. The delay begins at 7 a.m. tomorrow morning. Main Street will be down to one lane in the area.
14: The closure will run 36 hours until 7 p.m. on Thursday. The current vice chair of the West Virginia Democratic Party announced Monday that she will put a challenge in at the Democratic Party chair against Mike Pushkin. Teresa Torres-Seva of Wheeling confirmed her candidacy ahead of an internal leadership election scheduled for this weekend. Pushkin has held the top spot in the party at the state level since 2022. State revenue dollars in May came in $44 million higher than the monthly estimate, with fiscal year-to-date collections reaching more than $5.1 billion, about $313 million ahead of the same period last year. A judge has allowed a delay in a federal lawsuit over control of the Greenbrier Hotel, and in the meantime, a state-level court action is heating up with conflicts in the battle between Omni Hotels and the Greenbrier's Justice family. The full details today at WVMetroNews.com.
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14: Softball action for classes AAA and quadruple A open this week. Robert C. Byrd will face off with John Marshall this morning. 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WVU superstar Tavon Austin is now on the 2027 ballot for the College Football Hall of Fame. Austin holds multiple school records, including career receptions, career receiving yards, and career kickoff return yards. WVU Athletic Director Ren Baker has a vision for West Virginia University Athletics as an economic driver for the state of West Virginia as a whole. Read about that story in full today at WVMetroNews.com. The Stanley Cup Finals begin tonight. The Vegas Golden Knights are looking for their second ever Stanley Cup in just 9 years of existence, while the Carolina Hurricanes are seeking their second Stanley Cup ever, having not won one since 2006. Puck drops at 8 p.m.
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14: Sunny today, high 72. Could see some fog tonight, otherwise clear, low 48. Fog is possible Wednesday morning for commuters. Sunny during the day, high 77. Wednesday night, clear and mild, low 51. Thursday, sunny and warm, high 82. Friday, sunny and warm, high 86. Saturday, partly sunny, high 84. That's your full forecast on 103.3 WKMZ.
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4: 8:15 on the morning news. We just decided to give Daniel Woods a little bit of extra opportunity to recap what was an historic night at the Kendrick Family Ballpark in Morgantown last night. Yesterday, Daniel, we were talking about that big win on Sunday night with the walk-off homer. Last night it was a walk-off single, and Quinn Roby was had the call on U92 the Moose with that Sunday night.
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4: Now, since we played that call yesterday, we've got to see how Quinn reacted last night, and I have the call here. Let's see.
6: Guzman puts that one into the outfield. Here he comes. West Virginia is going to win. They walk it off. The Mountaineers have slayed the Wildcats. They walk it off to the Supers. They go. And to the Supers they come.
4: I think he was excited.
5: I was going to say, he might have been a little bit fired up for that one. And rightfully so.
4: Quinn Roby on the Moose with the call, the WBU student station. But run down how it all went down last night, because it looked like the Mountaineers are just sailing along.
5: Right.
4: And then we get to the eighth inning, and the impossible happened. And so we had to continue on.
5: Right. So West Virginia gets a great start out of Max Yale, which heck of a job for him to come back after his start in the game on Saturday, where he didn't get out of the first inning, dealt with a shoulder issue. He comes back, throws 5 one-run innings for the Mountaineers in that game against Kentucky. WVU goes up 5-1. You get to the eighth inning for Kentucky, and you knew there was going to be a rally at some point. They put 4 runs on the board, a couple of home runs, 3-run shot. For Hudson Brown, and then Tyler Hendel follows to put Kentucky even with West Virginia 5-5. And that's when you started to have questions, because the WVU pitching staff was certainly in a spot where you needed some guys to throw for the second, maybe if it got to some other guys, his third time in the weekend. Ian Korn ends up following Max Yale. He was great, and then ends up giving up those 2 home runs. Chance and Cole replaced him. Cole started on Friday against Binghamton, got the win for WVU. He comes in, throws an inning and 2/3 scoreless, and gets it to the 10th for WVU. He gets the first out in the 10th. Then mid-at-bat, Steve Sabins turns it over to Dawson Montessa, who is going to be an underrated hero coming out of this. Montessa comes in the 10th inning, 1 out, in the middle of a count, 1-2 count, gets the last 2 outs for WVU in the 10th. You go to the bottom of that inning. Brody Kresser leads off with a single. Ben Lumsden walks. WVU tried to bunt them over into scoring position with a sacrifice bunt that was popped up and caught. But it doesn't matter, because Armani Guzman comes through with an RBI single to center field, scores Kresser from second base, and WVU is on to the Super Regionals, where they are going to play Cal Poly, best 2 out of 3 series coming up. It was a raucous crowd. It was a very loud environment for WVU, to say the least. And as you go forward for WVU, you get the NCAA Supers this weekend against Cal Poly. They took advantage of number 1 overall seed UCLA getting upset in that Los Angeles Regional by St. Mary's. So it's going to be WVU against Cal Poly, the champions out of the Big West, who beat St. Mary's to advance. We've also got high school state championship softball resuming this morning at Little Creek Park in South Charleston. The class AAA and Quad A brackets getting started at 9 a.m. Number 1 seeds get it started. Number 1 Cabell Midland in Quad A against 8th seed Jefferson. John Marshall, the number 1 seed in AAA, plays Robert C. Byrd. Coming up at 9 as well. 6 games on the slate today in each class. Live radio play-by-play coming up for all of them at WVMetroNews.com. That includes recaps, highlights, and photos. And we are hopeful that the first day of the tournament is going to be a little drier than the first day of the tournament last week for AA and single A. But morning news time is 8:20.
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8: Good morning at the WKMZ News Desk. I'm Alex Wiederspiel. 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For the third straight year, WVU baseball is moving on to the Super Regional Round of 16 in college baseball. But this year, the Mountaineers will finally bring it home to Kendrick Family Ballpark. WVU will host Cal Poly beginning Friday night, 2 wins away from a first-ever trip to Omaha for the College World Series. Tickets will be available to the general public later this week. The city of Buchanan secured major federal funding for a new water treatment plant. The U.S. Department of Agriculture Rural Development is contributing more than $33 million to the project as part of a $47 million overall project. It's the second largest USDA financing package ever approved for a water or sewer project in West Virginia. It's one of the largest projects ever in Buchanan history. There will be a temporary road closure until June 10th on US 19 in Marion County. Crews are replacing pipe on US 19 Freedom Highway Locust Avenue from the junction of County Route 1922 Country Club Road to the junction of County Route 54 Millfall Run Road. The road will not reopen until Wednesday, June 10th at 7 p.m. 15 West Virginia high school juniors have been named finalists in the West Virginia Scholar Program, aiming for a full-ride scholarship to West Virginia Wesleyan College. Online voting begins this week on Friday, June 5th and runs through June 14th. The scholarship is valued at $160,000, covering 4 years of tuition, fees, room, and board. 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
8: 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Softball action for classes AAA and Quadruple A open this week. Robert C. Byrd will face off with John Marshall this morning. 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WVU superstar Tavon Austin is now on the 2027 ballot for the College Football Hall of Fame. Austin holds multiple school records, including career receptions, career receiving yards, and career kickoff return yards. WVU Athletic Director Ren Baker has a vision for West Virginia University Athletics as an economic driver for the state of West Virginia as a whole. Read about that story in full today at WVMetroNews.com. The Stanley Cup Finals begin tonight.

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1: New feedback on cell phone bans in schools.
2: Good morning, everyone. Governor Kathy Hochul spoke with students and educators at Schuyler Middle School in Bushwick to reflect on the bell-to-bell cell phone ban that went into effect last September. According to one survey of more than 600 teachers and administrators, it's working.
3: 80% reported that the students are behaving better.
2: New York is the largest state with a bell-to-bell cell phone ban. In New York City, schools can administer that rule as they see fit.
1: That is ABC's Lauren Glassberg reporting. Morning news time is 8:30.
4: From ABC News, Wall Street now. After a halting start to the week, investors launched the major stock indexes to new all-time highs. The Dow rose 46 points to close Monday at 51,079. The Standard & Poor's added 0.25%. The Nasdaq picked up 0.4%. President Trump is backing off of some of his tariffs, ordering a cut in import fees on some agricultural equipment from 25% down to 15%. He's also offering a break to countries that order more steel and aluminum from the U.S. After holding the discount event in July for the past 5 years, Amazon is shifting its Prime Day sales back to June. The online retailer says last year's event helped drive over $24 billion in spending. Americans' obsession with whey protein has the food industry scrambling to find new sources. The stuff's been added to everything from potato chips to Starbucks lattes. Now Bloomberg says some companies have flat run out of whey. Jim Ryan, ABC News.
1: It's 8:31. Lewisburg, sunny, 55. Logan, partly sunny and 57. Elkins, partly cloudy, or partly sunny and 51. And Martinsburg, cloudy and 57. Charleston, sunny and 52. Wheeling, sunshine, 55 degrees. 8:31 in the morning news. 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
5: Here's your Metro News forecast. Today, expect mostly sunny skies with a passing shower around midday. The high will reach 73. Tonight will be cool with variable clouds, and the low will drop to 45. Tomorrow is looking partly sunny and pleasant with a high of 77. Moving on to Thursday, anticipate sunny to partly cloudy conditions and a high of 83. Friday will bring a mix of clouds and sun with a high of 83. As we head into Saturday, expect a similar mix of clouds and sun with the temperature reaching 84.
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1: It's 8:35 on the morning news. Good morning. I'm Chris Lawrence. Time for the Metro News Market Report. 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Ed, good morning.
23: Hey, good morning, Chris.
1: You know, a wise man once told me about 30 seconds ago before I brought him on the air that you don't try to push years into days. Which is exactly what we did in the month of May.
23: Well, no doubt. I mean, this stock market's had an unbelievable run. And, you know, a lot of people, we were talking about the Anthropic IPO that just got announced yesterday, the SpaceX IPO that got announced last week. Chris, I've probably in my 39 years of doing this, I've never had more incoming calls on an IPO ever. And I've been sending my clients point counterpoint articles.
1: Uh-huh.
23: Barron's had their cover story. You know, it basically said, invest in the SpaceX IPO at your own risk. The problem is, as a retail investor, you're not going to get any pre-IPO shares. So you're going to have to buy it once it trades on the public market. And historically speaking, that's not a good thing to do. The average IPO 12 months later is trading less than what it did on the day it was priced. So it's one of those things, everybody hears about it, they want it, whether it, you know, it was Bitcoin a couple of years ago, I'm getting no calls on Bitcoin. It was gold about 7-8 months ago, I'm getting no calls on gold. And, you know, now it's SpaceX, Anthropic. That artificial intelligence trade is all the rave right now. And if you look at the markets yesterday, all three of the major indexes for the first trading day of June closed at new all-time highs, even though they were just fractionally higher. The Dow only went up 46 points. The S&P gained about 0.25%. The NASDAQ was almost up 0.5%. So on paper, everything looked strong, but it really wasn't a broad-based rally. It was another technology-led market. We had NVIDIA, the most expensive company in the world, jumped more than 6% yesterday. They unveiled a new chip for personal computers, and that enthusiasm from NVIDIA really drove stock prices higher from across the entire technology ecosystem. Now, where tech stocks were pushing markets to record highs, Chris, we had oil prices also spiked sharply. We had crude jumping nearly 6% yesterday in a single day, and that's tied, obviously, to the escalating tensions in the Middle East. And so you've got this unusual combination right now. You've got stocks at record highs, but you got energy prices that are rising quickly. Then you got the geopolitical risks, which are increasing. And from my perspective as an advisor is where I've got to separate the headlines from my investment strategy. And right now there's just two competing forces in the market. You got this AI-driven growth. So if you haven't been in it, you got to chase it, which is not a very smart thing to do, which is pushing all those stocks higher. Then you've got this inflation risk, which is really driven by oil and energy prices. And that could put pressure on the Fed in terms of interest rates. And we know it's putting pressure on the consumer. I was driving back from South Carolina this week, and I stopped in North Carolina, and I bought gas. It was under $5 a gallon. But when I got to Charleston, it was over $5 a gallon. So it's now taking me, I try not to let my gas gauge get on empty. I remember Rick Johnson, a coworker of yours, got stuck on the turnpike one time for 20-some hours with not a whole lot of gas.
1: Well, that's because he tried it in a snowstorm. That's how he got stuck.
23: Every time my gas gauge goes below half a tank, I always think of Rick Johnson. I try to fill up. But it did go under a quarter of a tank, and now it literally would take $100 to fill up my SUV. So that is putting pressure on the consumer, and that higher oil feeds into inflation, and it's still running above the Fed's target, meaning interest rates could stay higher for longer, which I love it for my clients who are retired, because I'm able to buy corporate bonds now, literally paying 5.5%. If I'm getting 5.5% and inflation's 3 or 4%, I'm having a net positive return there. Mm-hmm. So, but the other thing is the dispersion of returns from this stock market, Chris, is beyond belief. There's 46 stocks in the S&P that are up over 50%. Most of them are in the software, computer, and semiconductor. But there's 61 stocks with a year-to-date loss of at least 20%. So that means 12% of the S&P 500 has been in a bear market this year. So there's 14 stocks that have a 30% loss. So there's where everybody goes, when's this market going to crash? Where if you're unfortunately to own 14 of the stocks that are down 30% this year, you've already crashed.
1: Yeah.
23: So that's what people don't understand. Then I've been watching the VIX. You know, this market may go down as one of the most unusual in history. The VIX right now is at 16. Usually when you have a stock market hitting consecutive highs and non-consecutive weeks of being up, the VIX is usually trading around 10 to 12. So why is it staying elevated at that 16 level? So it's just keeping an eye on that VIX being elevated. And you got so many stocks that are seeing these upside explosions. Right now, you just truly, in terms of my investment strategy, those risks are rising. So even though we're at record highs, we also have rising risks. And that's really not a contradiction. It's just the way today's market environment is.
1: All right, we'll leave it right there, Ed. Appreciate your time. Have a great day, and we'll talk to you tomorrow.
23: Hey, Chris, you too.
1: All right, Ed Steich there with the Wealth Enhancement Group. Morning news time is 8:42.
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3: Good morning at the WKMZ News Desk. I'm Alex Wiederspiel. 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A Barber County man is facing charges in Randolph County after police say he fled from a traffic stop and tried to grab a state trooper's gun. 26-year-old Jonathan Durking is charged with terroristic threats, fleeing while driving under the influence, and obstructing an officer. Investigators say after being taken into custody following the pursuit that he threatened an EMT. Commuters be advised if you're heading through Bridgeport, there will be a delay at the Center Street Bridge. The delay begins at 7 a.m. tomorrow morning. Main Street will be down to one lane in the area. The closure will run 36 hours until 7 p.m. on Thursday. The current vice chair of the West Virginia Democratic Party announced Monday that she will put a challenge in at the Democratic Party chair against Mike Pushkin. Teresa Toraseva of Wheeling confirmed her candidacy ahead of an internal leadership election scheduled for this weekend. Pushkin has held the top spot in the party at the state level since 2022. State revenue dollars in May came in $44 million higher than the monthly estimate, with fiscal year-to-date collections reaching more than $5.1 billion, about $313 million ahead of the same period last year. A judge has allowed a delay in a federal lawsuit over control of the Greenbrier Hotel, and in the meantime, a state-level court action is heating up with conflicts in the battle between Omni Hotels and the Greenbrier's Justice family. The full details today at WVMetroNews.com.
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3: 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Softball action for classes AAA and Quadruple A open this week. Robert C. Byrd will face off with John Marshall this morning. 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WVU superstar Tavon Austin is now on the 2027 ballot for the College Football Hall of Fame. Austin holds multiple school records, including career receptions, career receiving yards, and career kickoff return yards. WVU Athletic Director Ren Baker has a vision for West Virginia University Athletics as an economic driver for the state of West Virginia as a whole. Read about that story in full today at WVMetroNews.com. The Stanley Cup Finals begin tonight. The Vegas Golden Knights are looking for their second ever Stanley Cup in just 9 years of existence, while the Carolina Hurricanes are seeking their second Stanley Cup ever, having not won one since 2006. Puck drops at 8 p.m. From the WKMZ Sports Desk, I'm Alex Wiederspiel.
5: I know that hiring can be challenging. 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
6: 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This is the 2026 West Virginia State High School Softball Championship Tournament. 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
7: And good morning from Little Creek Park in South Charleston, West Virginia. Fred Persinger alongside Fred Persinger II. We're back.
8: We're back.
7: Last week we had class single A, and I'm not sure if we'll be fortunate enough, again, Fred, to get some great games like we had last week.
8: Yeah, it's a tough task, no doubt about it. Great games last week, but we do look ahead. You've got an interesting matchups here in class AAA. You've got a team like the sixth seed in the Pikeview Panthers have never been here before. They're making their first trip here to South Charleston. So you got some interesting stories, and we're going to start off with a 1-8 matchup here this morning.
7: Yeah, that one is pretty doggone good. 25-5 on the season. The Monarchs of John Marshall, under head coach Robbie Blake, they are here. They have 3 titles under their belt. However, it was 2023 when they won their last one, so they are ready to go again. Number one seed, and they are a young ball club. They start 2 seniors, and everything else is underclassmen. And in fact, the pitcher today is going to be a young lady by the name of Lily Dykstra. And Dykstra has been solid on that pitcher's circle.
8: Yeah, we look at her record this year. She has pitched 133 innings. She's got a 2.2 ERA. She's given up 128 hits. She struck out 93, only walked 37, only have given up 42 earned runs in those 133 innings. So very good pitcher, but you know, that's like the same story we saw all last week, how young these teams are, and we're going to see it again this week.
7: Hey, no doubt, no doubt. And then their opponent is the Flying Eagles of Robert C. Byrd. They come in with a record of 15-16 under head coach Mary Mayer. They have not won a softball state championship. However, when you look at this ball club, you can't say anything about anyone that's made the tournament, because they're here. Yeah. And they are ready to go, and it's going to be interesting to see what we get out of the Flying Eagles of Robert C. Byrd. When you look at what they did to get here, they were the number 3 seed in Region 1. They defeated Hampshire 26-0, and then they had beat Lewis County twice, 12-9 and 17-14. So you add all of that up, and that's 54 runs they've scored in 3 games to get here. The bats are hot for the Flying Eagles coming in.
8: They really are. When you look at that middle of the lineup, they've got Chloe Barlow hitting .584 on the season. Leadoff hitter Lexi Hardy hitting .451. And you talk about a young ball club in John Marshall. This Robert C. Byrd team is even younger. They've only got 1 senior in their starting lineup. Rest of them are sophomores and freshmen. So 2 young teams going at it. You've got Torin Strotterman, who's going to be on in the circle for RCB. She does have a 7.5 ERA. That's kind of high when you look at it in softball, but they're here. They don't have no pressure on them. They're just come out here and play some ball and see what happens.
7: Talked with Coach Mayer before the game, and she said, hey, the record is not what we want. The 1-loss record for the young lady on the mound, Torin Strotterman, is 5-8. She says, but that just is indicative of the tough schedule they have played, and that's what makes you better to get here. If you play a tough schedule, don't worry about it. Just get to the state tournament. Yeah, you got a shot.
8: Yeah, no doubt about it. And plus, in baseball and softball, it's kind of who's playing good ball now? Who is playing the right way now? And so many things can happen in a baseball field and a softball dime. Who knows what's going to happen. But it is just good for them to be here, and no pressure on them to go out and play. The pressure is all on John Marshall. They're the number one seed. They're the ones who are supposed to be here. So that's where the pressure's at right now.
7: Yeah, John Marshall 25-5. And as we mentioned, they are the number one seed in the tournament, the number one seed in Region 1. To get here, they only had to defeat North Marion twice to advance. And the Monarchs won 6-1 and 7-0. So both teams are playing well coming into this state tournament. The Monarchs of John Marshall out on the field right in front of us, getting their warm-ups in. RCB's already done that. They still will introduce the players, and we'll have our national anthem. All of that is coming up, plus the start of this first game of the Class AAA bracket in the 2026 Girls State Softball Tournament. Got a break to take. When we come back, we'll take a deeper look and a deeper dive into the starting lineup for both these ball clubs. You're listening to Class AAA Girls State High School Softball Tournament action on Metro News, the voice of West Virginia.
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8: Back here at Little Creek Park in South Charleston, introducing the teams, RCB, the 8 seed, getting ready to take on John Marshall, the number one seed in this first matchup of the day.
7: When you look at these two ball clubs, and again, let's be fair here, 1-8. Well, everyone's saying, well, this is just going to be a runaway. Hold on. What did we see last week in the class single A bracket? We saw a lot of those lower seed or higher seed. How do you look at that? Is that a higher seed or a lower seed?
8: I guess in this it's a lower seed, even though it's a higher number.
7: Yeah, okay, I'll work with that. So, you know, it's one of those things where Don't just paint them off. Don't forget about them because you never know.
8: That's the whole thing with this. They're, like I said earlier, they have no pressure on them. They just got to go out and play. And then the pressure's on John Marshall to get off to a good start. They're expected to be here. They're expected to be playing on Thursday for that championship. So there's some pressure on them. It's not on RCB right now. Even though both teams are young, this could be a very good matchup. We'll see.
7: No doubt. And again, it's a young ball club. As you mentioned earlier, they start one senior, and they have a bunch of freshmen, a bunch of sophomores on the starting lineup. And again, when you look at the pitcher, that will be in the circle for Robert C. Byrd, Torin Strotterman. Torin is a freshman, a ninth grader. She's hitting .407. They do not use the designated player. Robert C. Byrd does not. But, of course, the Monarchs of John Marshall, they hit for Lily Dykstra, the sophomore pitcher. She will not hit. Their designated player is Elena Taylor. She's a ninth grader, and Taylor's hitting .405 on the season. So I got a lot of nice batting averages, but it's different here. This is not just another game. This is a beautiful, beautiful field. And it's going to be interesting to see how these players adjust to all of that here this morning at Little Creek Park.
0: Here's your Metro News South forecast. Today, expect mostly sunny skies with a passing shower around midday. The high will reach 73. Tonight will be cool with variable clouds. The low will drop to 45. Tomorrow is looking partly sunny and pleasant with a high of 77. Moving on to Thursday, anticipate sunny to partly cloudy conditions and a high of 83. Friday will bring a mix of clouds and sun with a high of 83. As we head into Saturday, expect a similar mix of clouds and sun with a temperature reaching 84. That's your AccuWeather forecast.
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0: The national anthem being sung by Cadet Clark over on the field behind us as the local ROTC group presented the colors, and Cadet Clark sang the national anthem. The officials will have their short meeting with the coaches at home plate as we get set to start this one. And again, it's a full day of softball here at Little Creek Park. Of course, when you start looking at the schedule, we've got six games, and I think we'll get them all in today. It's not like it was last week where it was raining. There's a chance, they say, of a light shower about midday, but it's just a light shower moving out of here. But our first game, John Marshall, Robert C. Byrd. It'll be followed 25 or 30 minutes by Point Pleasant against Kaiser, number 4 versus number 5. 25-8 Point Pleasant, 23-6 Kaiser. That looks like a good one then. Herbert Hoover, the number 3 seed, 24-8 against Pikeview. First time here for the Pikeview Panthers. They're 22-7, and the final game in the first bracket tonight will be number 2 Winfield, 24-10 against number 7 Brook, 18-14. The Thrasher Group presents the three keys to the game, supporting clients and communities with architecture, engineering, and field services consulting. Fred, your Thrasher three keys to the game.
1: When you look at it for RCB, it's come out here and don't get overwhelmed by the situation. You are the number 8 seed. You've got a road ahead of you. You've got a lot going on, but just come out here and play the game. That's all you got to do. For John Marshall, you've got to look at coming out here and establish yourselves early. We talked about it a little bit last week, and I think it's going to come through again this week. You've got to play aggressive early on to get yourself established. And then it comes down to just the little things for both teams. You know, don't have the error throws, and just play consistent defense. And, you know, if you can have a chance to play some small ball, do the right things when you play that small ball offensively. I think that's some of the keys early in this day, just to get going a little bit for both these ball clubs, because this is an early matchup, but also it's just the thing of getting the state tournament started. There's some nerves, no doubt about it, but it's just kind of understanding that and kind of establishing yourselves early in this matchup.
0: There you go. Our umpires today for this game, John Brady will be behind the plate. Steve Sanders will be down at first. Steve Edens at second. And Stan Herrencole will be over at third. That's the group wearing the light blue shirts today here on Field B as the Class AAA tournament is just getting ready to get underway. The Monarchs of John Marshall have taken the field, and again, a young group. When you look out there on the infield, it will be Nora Schock at third, Kaylee White, the shortstop, Aubrey Lilly at second, Paisley Babichek will be over at first, Emma King, Tessa Doherty, and Ella Finley in the outfield. Behind the plate is Mason Englund, and on the mound will be Lily Dykstra. Dykstra is a tremendous pitcher for the Monarchs of John Marshall. As we mentioned, the young lady, only a sophomore. We're getting ready as the pitches are being thrown and looking forward to this one here on the Metro News Radio Network. Number 1, John Marshall against number 8. Robert C. Byrd. The Flying Eagles, first three up, Lexi Hardy, Chloe Barlow, and Amira Moore will be the first three hitters scheduled here at Little Creek Park. Beautiful day in the Kanawha Valley, unlike last week when we had a lot of rain. This week looks pretty nice. I think we'll get through all 3 days without any hassles from the weather, so we'll keep our fingers crossed about that. The throw from the catcher goes down to second base, and here comes our first hitter, Lexi Hardy, a senior, hitting .451 on the season. She's the second baseman for the Flying Eagles of RCB in their black uniforms with the blue RCB letters, all block big letters across the front. We're ready to go. Lily Dykstra in the pitching circle fires the first one. It is lifted high. Oh, out of play. You're going to take care of that.
1: I've just thought of that. I'm going to try to keep a running number of all the foul balls hit. Might go game by game. What do you think?
0: I like that. 0-1 the count right now against Lexi Hardy. Here's the next pitch from Lily Dykstra, and it's ripped out into center field. It will get down and get by the center fielder, rounding second and holding there will be Lexi Hardy. And the Flying Eagles have come to play.
1: There you go. That being aggressive early. They're not. I mean, she came out and swung at the first two pitches she saw. Fouled one away and then hit one into the gap where she got a double. So great start for RCB.
0: So down at second is Lexi Hardy. That will bring Chloe Barlow, hitting a smooth 584. Sophomore shortstop for the Flying Eagles. Runner down at second is Lexi Hardy, the pitcher. Lily Dykstra fires, and it is a call. Strike one. 0-1 the count.
1: I don't think she had any intention of bunting at all. She squared the bunt, waved the bunt ball, the bat around, but then she pulled it back. I think she was taken the entire way just to see what kind of pitch it is.
0: Well, if she hits away, first or second is going to get hurt because they are coming in hard. And now they decide to stay back, and that's call strike two. 0-2 the count to the shortstop, Chloe Barlow, sophomore, hitting 584 for the Eagles of RCB. Lily Dykstra ready again in the pitching circle, fires, call, strike three, 1-2-3. Three pitches and a call, strike three, and we've got one down in the inning. We'll bring up Amira Moore. She's the catcher. Amira, a junior, hitting 375, stands right in the front of that batter's box.
2: Amira Moore.
0: Here's the pitch. And it's a little outside, ball one. 1-0 the count to Amira Moore. Lily Dykstra on the season for the Monarchs of John Marshall has been very, very effective. Strike one is called. Count evens at 1-1. The next pitch from Dykstra, and it's low, ball two, 2-1. Dykstra, a 2.20 earned run average, 133 innings pitched. She's given up 128 hits, 47 runs, walked 37, and struck out now 94. She has one in this game, had 93 coming in. Pitch, and that's a call, strike two. Count evens at 2-2 on the catcher, Amira Moore, with the leadoff hitter, Lexi Hardy, down at second, led off with a sharp double that got to the fence in left center field. The pitch swung on and missed, strike three. So obviously Lily Dykstra has settled down and struck out the next two hitters after she gave up the double to Lexi Hardy and Gracie DeFazio. The first baseman stands in, sophomore, hitting 343 on the season. The first pitch is a ball outside. 1-0 the count to DeFazio. DeFazio on the season, 23 RBI. Here's the pitch, swung on and lifted, foul, out of play. We decide to keep the foul balls. Last week we would have had 20 by now. We only have two.
1: Well, you know, that's why we're not going to have a lot now, because I decided we're going to keep track of it. So
0: that's the way it is.
1: We might not have hardly any this week.
0: Lily Dykstra for John Marshall fires the pitch. He's going to be high and away.
1: I think I noticed about Dykstra early in this game, she's wanting that outside part of the play.
0: Yes,
1: she has not brought the ball inside at all. The one time she did, a double back in left center field.
0: Tall youngster, rocks and fires. Here's the next pitch, and that one's lifted foul and out of play. So 2-2 the count on Grace DeFazio. DeFazio plays first base, sophomore for the Flying Eagles. Here's the pitch. And swung on and missed, strike three. So after giving up the double, Lily Dykstra settles down and strikes out the side. We've played a half inning here at Little Creek Park in South Charleston. We go to the bottom of the first with no score in the ball game. High school softball championships on Metro News, the voice of West Virginia.
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0: Back at Little Creek Park in South Charleston, Fred Persinger alongside Fred Persinger II. We go to the bottom of inning number one, and for the number one seeded Monarchs of John Marshall, it'll be Nora Schock, Kaylee White, and Mason Englund, third base soft shortstop and catcher, the first three hitters up. And in the pitcher circle for RCB, Torin Strotterman. Strotterman, only a ninth grader. And she has struck out 62 hitters this season. Pitched 74 and two-thirds inning. She looks ready in the circle, the right-hander, and stepping in is Nora Schock, junior third baseman, hitting 414. Nora Schock. First pitch is a call, strike one. I think I like this home plate umpire.
1: You like the way he calls it? I mean,
0: I just like the way he's very, very
1: quick.
0: Quick. And
1: okay. Yeah, there was a couple last week that kind of took their time. And
0: yeah, I remember one gentleman. 0-2 the count, swing and a miss by Nora Schock. No score in the ball game in the bottom of the first inning. RCB led off with a double and then three straight strikeouts. Next pitch is low and away. Nora Schock, junior, hitting 414 on the season. 17 RBI coming in. She struck out only six times and walked 24 times. Here's the pitch, swung on and hit out to shortstop. Nice catch by the shortstop, but the error is going to be on the shortstop, Chloe Barlow, for throwing the ball past the first baseman. And Gracie DeFazio just could not get to it. So an error on the shortstop to allow the runner, Nora Schock, to get on first. Boy, she fielded that so cleanly.
1: Yeah, I think what happened, honestly, was the fact that it was going to be a close play at first. The first baseman stretched before the ball got there. Then she couldn't make the adjustment where the ball was thrown high.
0: Yeah, that happens. Well, both of us have played first base, and you got to keep it in your mind. Stay still until you know where the ball is going to be. Want to know the count on Kaylee White. Kaylee steps in, senior, hitting 409, shortstop for the Monarchs, and this one's foul to the left side.
1: Oh,
0: write it down.
1: Got to write it down. I wasn't thinking about that because it hit off the dugout right back into the field of play, so that's still not considered fair ball.
0: So Kaylee White standing in with a runner down at first. Here's the pitch, swung on and right to first. Nice backhanded play by the first baseman, Gracie DeFazio. Moving down to second on the out is Nora Schock.
1: Well, I liked about that play there. Not only did she immediately go to the bag, but then she turned and threw it back to second because the runner for second did get off the bag a little bit like she was wanting to go to third, but then she got back in time. But still, a smart, quick play by DeFazio at first.
0: A catcher, Mason Englund, steps in. Senior left-hander from the batter's box, hitting 340 on the season for the Monarchs of John Marshall. Down at second is Nora Schock, was safe on an error as she led off the inning. No score in the ballgame. Here's the pitch and a line drive right back up the middle. That's going to score the first run of the ball game. The ball was knocked down by the center fielder, Cadence Blake, holding Mason Englund to just a single. So one run is in. It's 1-0 in favor of the Monarchs. One down in the inning, and Paisley Babichek will check in, the first baseman, sophomore. hitting 333. She wanted to swing, then she didn't swing, and it was a call, strike one. Casey Babichek. The mound, Torin Strotterman, the freshman, fires and foul ball back. Tap foul at home plate. Runner still down at first.
5: Next up,
0: is Mason Inclin. Torin Strotterman, freshman. Foul tip at home plate again. One and two the count on Paisley Babichek. Babichek, the first baseman, only a sophomore on a relatively very young John Marshall ball club. Strotterman ready, fires and swing and a miss. Strike three, so two down in the inning.
1: Good off-speed pitch that time. Kept it down low and out in front. With the swing and the miss.
0: Ella Finley, batting fifth. The right fielder will step in. Junior hitting 265 on the season and looks at a call, strike one. Runner down at first. One run has been scored here in the bottom of the first inning. Standing in the front of the batter's box, swung on and lifted out into center field and getting over the head of the center fielder, Cadence Blake. The runner will come around from first to score, and coming all the way to third is Ella Finley as she gets the triple to right center field. You can't call it an error because she never touched the ball. Maybe a mental error of where to play, but.
1: Yeah. As I was watching early in this inning, or this at bat for John Marshall, they're playing shallow, or for RCB in the outfield. That was a nice hit ball, but I don't think it was hit all that hard. If she'd been back two or three more steps, she probably wouldn't have had the move. So it's just playing in right now is RCB.
0: But allow Mason Inclin to come all the way around from first to score. It's a 2-0 ball game so far. Two down in the bottom of the first, and Aubrey Lilly, the junior second baseman, stands in for the Monarchs. Strotterman with the pitch. Tap foul at home plate. Runner down at third. Two down in the inning. And the catcher, Amira Moore, kicking our microphone. What's that about? Aubrey Lilly taps it back to shortstop. Fielded, and the throw across is high, and an error on the shortstop allows another run to come home. And safe down at first will be Aubrey Lilly. Ella Finley scores. So we've had a couple of errors in this first inning, both on the shortstop. Fielding it cleanly, but then the throw.
1: Yeah, that time Chloe Barlow just took an extra time, a little bit of time, and still threw the ball a little high. And you can factor that to maybe a little bit of nerves early in this game, but for the second time, and that keeps the inning going for John Marshall.
0: Yeah, if you're playing the number one seed, you don't want to give them anything, and they've given them a couple of runs. It's 3-0 here in the bottom of the first. Elena Taylor, the designated player, the freshman, hitting 405 on the season for the Monarchs with a runner down at first. The pitch is low, ball two. And going down the second and getting the easy steal will be Aubrey Lilly. The throw down by Amira Moore was not in time. Sliding in safely was Lilly. So Torin Strotterman is pitched a pretty good inning, but she finds herself down 3-0. Ball gets by the catcher again, coming over to third, sliding in safely will be Aubrey Lilly as the pass ball gets by the catcher, Amira Moore. So 3-0 with two down in the bottom of the first inning. Aubrey Lilly down at third. Elena Taylor, the designated player, is in the batter's box, and she takes the walk. So runners on the corners, Tessa Dougherty, the center fielder, sophomore, hitting 306 on the season, will step in. Tessa Dougherty. A lot of speed in that outfield for the Monarchs, led by this youngster. Looks at ball one. A little surprised the runner's still over at first, but they would have given her that second base. Runners on the corner, Strotterman. And the pitcher's circle for RCB fires and is hit right back to the pitcher. She fumbles it, picks it up in time, and throws over to first to get the third out of the inning. But it was an impressive inning in the bottom of the first for the number one seed. In the inning, we had three runs on three hits, two errors, and two left on base. At the end of one, your score, John Marshall, 3, RCB, nothing. Will hit.
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0: High school championship softball, Little Creek Park here in South Charleston. We head to the top of the second inning. RCB on top 3-0. This one's tapped to the shortstop, firing across to first base, and there's one down in the inning as Torin Strotterman, the pitcher, grounds out to the shortstop. One down, that'll bring up Samira Butler, the right fielder, sophomore hitting 337, bats from the left side. Lily Dykstra in the pitcher's circle. Samira Butler, sophomore, swing and a miss, strike one. 3-0, John Marshall on top. We're in the top of the second inning. The Flying Eagles of Robert C. Byrd. Swing and a slow tapper back to the pitcher, picked up cleanly and throwing down to first, and we've got two outs. So two ground outs to start this top of the second inning for RCB. Two down in the inning. That'll bring up Zoe Hillard. Zoe, the third baseman and a freshman for the Flying Eagles.
1: Number two, playing third base, Zoe Hillard.
0: Zoe, a ninth grader, looks at ball number one. Lily Dykstra in the circle for the Monarchs. Rocks and fires. Calls. Strike one. For strike one. One and one. The count evens up. Zoe Hillard. Third base. Only a freshman. Dykstra ready. Swing and a miss. Strike two. Flying Eagles head coach Mary Mayer down at the third base coaching box, just looking on. This one's high and outside, ball two. Count evens up at 2-2. Dykstra ready, rocks and fires. Here's the pitch, swinging him. Looks at call, strike three. That's the fourth strikeout in this ball game for Lily Dykstra. We've played an inning and a half. No runs, no hits, no errors. We head to the bottom of the second with your score. John Marshall 3, RCB nothing. High school championship softball on Metro News, the voice of West Virginia.
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0: Midland right now leads number 8 Jefferson by the score of 3-0. That game's still in the first inning.
1: So a lot like our game, only we're in the bottom of the second. John Marshall scored 3 in the first inning. And McKing looks at a ball outside. Counts even up at 2-2. And Torin Strotterman rocks and fires at a line drive. Well, took a little bounce over at third, but boy, what a great, great play down at first by Grace DeFazio to get that one out off the turf. As the throw was a little low, it bounced low, but DeFazio was right there to pick it up. So nice play by the first baseman. One down in the inning. We head back to the top. On the batting order, Nora Schock will stand in. She was safe on a double on an error, and now she grounds this one right between third and short. So Nora Schock has been up twice, and she's on base both times. This one, though, a clean single to left field. So Nora Schock will stand down at first with one down in the inning. Brings up Kaylee White. Kaylee grounded out to the first baseman back in inning number 1. Senior hitting 409 on the season for head coach Robbie Blake. Here's the pitch. I call strike 1. Painting that outside corner is Torin Strotterman for RCB. The youngster in the pitching circle fires his low ball 1, and going down to second will be Nora Schock. The Schock stands down at second on the pass ball. One down in the inning. 3-0. John Marshall on top. Ready again is Strotterman. Fires. And this one's low and outside. Kaylee White, senior, hit 409 on the season. Shortstop for the Monarchs. The brown softball pants, the white jerseys, and Monarchs emblazoned across the front in brown. Grounded down to shortstop, grounded down to third baseman. A high throw and safe down at first. The runner coming around to score will be Nora Schock. And down at first will be White on the error by the third baseman. Already 3 errors in these first 2 innings by RCB.
2: Catching number 8, Mason Inklin.
1: Mason Inklin down at second, sliding in. The throw is long. It goes into center field, and moving all the way around to third will be Kaylee White. So Kaylee White from first to third, the throwing error against the catcher. Fourth error in the ball game. Here's the pitch, and it's lifted out into left center field and going all the way to the wall. Another run will score. Rounding second and headed to third is Mason Inklin sliding in. She is safe over at third. On the second run of the inning is scored. It is 5-0 in favor of John Marshall. That'll bring up Paisley Babichek. Paisley, sophomore first baseman, struck out back in inning number 1.
2: First base,
1: so 2 runs have scored. We've got 1 out in the inning. This one lifted foul down the right field side. Babichek climbs back in the box, right in the front of that batter's box. Strotterman getting set. Youngster for RCB fires, and it's hit on the ground, fielded by the third baseman, and that will be out number 2, but the run comes home. So 3 runs have scored in this inning so far, and there's 2 down. Two down in the inning, and that will bring up Ella Finley, the right fielder, hit a triple The center field, her last time up, came around to score.
2: Seven, Ella Finley.

0: Junior hitting 265, plays right field for the number one seeded Monarchs. Two down in the inning. We're in the bottom of the second. It is 6-0 in favor of John Marshall. Bases are empty. John Marshall will try and add to that. They lead it 6-0. Strotterman ready in the circle. Fires, pitches low. 2-0 the count. On Ella Finley, junior right fielder, the Monarchs of John Marshall. Here's the pitch, and swung on and lifted high out into center field. Capping under it is Cadence Blake, and she grabs it for the third out of the inning. But another productive inning for the Monarchs of John Marshall. They pick up three more runs in the bottom of the second. We head to the top of the third with your score.
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0: Well, we head to the top of the third inning, 6-0 our score. John Marshall on top. First three hitters for the Flying Eagles will be Hannah Cross, Cadence Blake, and then back to the top of the order with Lexi Hardy. Hannah Cross grounds it down to first base, backhanded nicely by Paisley Babichek, and there's one down. In the top of the third. Bottom of the, yeah, top of the third, we are. We'll bring up Cadence Blake, sophomore center fielder. Cadence hitting 236 on the season. Holds that bat high and looks at calls strike one. Again, our officials, John Brady, Steve Sanders, Steve Edens, and Stan Aaronkall. John Brady behind home plate. Here's the pitch and fouled back. And 0-2 the count on the ninth place hitter, sophomore Cadence Blake, center fielder for the Flying Eagles. Top of the third inning, 6-0 our score. John Marshall on top. Lily Dykstra in the center, fires. Low, ball one. 1-2 the count. Cadence Blake, 10 RBI on the season. She's walked 16 times. Swing and a miss, strike three. Strikeout number five in the ball game. For Cadence, or for Lily Dykstra. So we go back to the top of the order for Lexi Hardy. Lexi, the second baseman, swing and a miss, strike one. Lexi Hardy, senior, second baseman, hitting 451. She doubled to center field her first time up. Saw the pitch she liked and took it to center field. This is a ball as it bounces across the plate. Coming up, our next game, the 4-5 matchup between Point Pleasant and Kaiser. The pitch, swung on and missed, strike two. Dykstra has five strikeouts already, looking for number six. as Lexi Hardy is in the batter's box. Here's the pitch. Swung on and missed. Strike three, and that ends the inning for the Flying Eagles of Robert C. Byrd. No runs, no hits, no errors. We've played 2.5. We go to the bottom of the third with your score, John Marshall 6, RCB nothing. This is High School
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0: Championship.
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0: A pitcher for the Monarchs of John Marshall have 6 strikeouts in this ball game already. So we head to the bottom of the third inning. It's a 6-0 ball game. The Monarchs on top. And the first hit right back up the middle. Aubrey Lilly will move down to second. Coming around second, she's going to go to third, and she's going to try and score, and she gets an inside-the-park home run. How about that? That's the way you start an inning.
9: What
0: Aubrey Lilly.
9: What happened there? You had the single up the middle and through, then a misplay by the center fielder, and it goes all the way to the wall, and the left fielder had to run all the way to left center to pick it up. By that time, it was just too late. She had too much speed and came around to score.
0: So we give her the single.
9: Yes.
0: And she comes around on the air out in center field.
9: Fifth error of the game?
0: Yes. Right? Fifth error of the ball game. And boy, you cannot give the number one seeded team extra stuff at the hit, at the plate. This one hit right back to the pitcher off the glove of Stroderman, and being safe down at first after another error is Elena Taylor. Error number 6. 2 errors in the inning. And it's allowed the first 2 runners on, and the first one to come around and score, Tessa Dougherty, the center fielder, grounded back to the pitcher to end the inning, and in the inning number 1. Gets out to third, and a high throw, but brought in by the first baseman, Gracie DeFazio. And we do have one out in the inning. Moving down to second on the play was Elena Taylor. So one down. We move to the bottom of the batting order. Emma King, left fielder. Sophomore hit it sharply down the left field side, but
10: left fielder number
0: foul
10: 14,
0: ball.
10: Emma King.
0: King hitting .345, plays left field for the Monarchs. One run in the inning. We have a runner down at second in Elena Taylor. One down in the inning. Torrin Stroderman rocks and fires. Calls strike 2. 0-2 the count on Emma King. Waiting on deck is Nora Schock, who's been on twice and scored twice. Here's the pitch and hit between the third and short and rolling out into first or left field, rather. Another run is scored. And down at first will be Emma King. One down in the inning.
11: Next up, number 3, Savannah Smith.
0: So Nora Schock back at the top of the order for the Monarchs of John Marshall. Nora Schock. And the throw down to second is wide, and easily getting into second will be Emma King. Noah Schock's been on twice, scored twice, safe on an error by the shortstop of the first inning, then a single to left field in the second. This one grounded down to third to throw over. Nice scoop by the first baseman for out number two. Moving to second, or moving to third, rather, will be Emma King. So two down in the inning. Two runs are in. And Kaylee White.
12: Shortstop number five, Kaylee White.
0: She scored her last time up. She was safe on an error by the third baseman. Kaylee White, senior, looks at a ball. 1-0 the count. Play shortstop. It's 4-0-9 for the Monarchs of head coach Robbie Blake. They won a state championship in softball in 1988, 2012, and 2023. This one sharply hit the third. Great catch by the third baseman, but the throw was low, and another run has scored for the Monarchs of John Marshall. Boy, that was cleanly fielded by the third baseman, Zoe Hillard, but then she hurried to throw. It was low, and Kaylee White is safe down at first base.
12: The catcher, number eight, Mason Inkland.
0: So the catcher Inkland will step in, line drive to left center field. It's going to get past the left fielder coming all the way around the score and standing down at second with a double. As Emma King scores.
12: Playing first, number 16, Paisley Mavichek.
11: As we head to the top of the second inning. Any foul balls that are hit.
9: We are going to have a new pitcher in the game. RCB has come out and made the pitching change.
11: Thank you.
0: Looks like we're going to have a
9: pinch hitter as well.
0: Yeah, pinch hitter as well. Coming in for will be Gianna Posnelli. Gianna.
11: For the best news coverage of high school sports in West Virginia all year, follow Joe Bricano and Greg Carey's Daily Post.
0: Three runs are in and a runner down at second.
11: Chick-fil-A and its West Virginia owner-operated restaurant salute the more than 86,000 boys and girls that participate in scholastic sports in our state. Chick-fil-A recognizes that participation in high school sports helps to develop leadership and teamwork skills that prepare each participant for life. The same values that Chick-fil-A in your community shares. Chick-fil-A, proud to support West Virginia high school sports.
0: We're going to have a pitch hitter. Gianna Polsonelli. Warming up in the circle.
11: Leading off for the night, shortstop number 28, Becca Conrad.
0: Did you see who the new pitcher is? She won't turn around for me.
9: She is number five.
0: It's the number. I don't have a number five.
9: There is not a number five.
0: No. So I hate it when they do that. Let's check and see if maybe. Okay, here. No. Can't be right. So RCB. Okay, is Chloe Barlow number five. So Barlow.
9: Okay, yeah.
0: Is coming in to pitch. She's the shortstop.
9: Shortstop.
0: We'll have a new shortstop. Estradamus is out. Pitch is good. As Mason Inkland is being pinch hit for.
9: All right, so now Lexi Hardy, who is at second, is now at short.
0: A runner is going to move over to third after the very high pitch from Chloe Barlow.
9: All right, so what's happened now? You've got the whole infield kind of
0: messed up. Wonderful.
9: You've got Lexi Hardy that was at second. She's at short. Chloe Barlow in the circle. You've got Strotterman now at third. And second baseman, Chloe Barlow actually moves to second from short.
0: And Chloe Barlow's on the mound.
9: Yes.
0: This one is hit right out to the first baseman, and that will end the inning. But another productive inning for the Monarchs of John Marshall. We've played three complete here at Little Creek Park in South Charleston, and your score, John Marshall 9, RCB nothing. We head to the top of the fourth. It's high school championship softball on Metro News, the voice of West Virginia.
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0: So for the Monarchs of John Marshall in that last inning, Gianna Polsonelli hit for the catcher. Inclin. And Inclin has now re-entered the game as the catcher. So for the Flying Eagles of Robert C. Byrd, they trail 9-0. We head to the top of the fourth. And the leadoff hitter will be now the pitcher, Chloe Barlow. Barlow struck out looking her first time up back in the first. Lily Dykstra playing a great game at the mound at the pitcher's circle. Ball one to Barlow. Barlow struck out looking her first time up. Amira Moore is on deck. And Gracie DeFazio is in the hole. Here's the pitch, swung on and lifted high, and high foul out of play down the right field side.
14: Please return all foul balls to white fence located between each end of the field.
0: You're still keeping foul balls, aren't you?
9: Fifth, or let's see, we're at 11 right now.
0: That's not bad.
9: It's not bad.
0: We had 11 in the first inning last week. Lily Dykstra ready, swing and a miss. It's strike two. Two and two the count. On the pitcher, Chloe Brown for RCB. Dykstra fires in the pitcher's circle, and this one is lifted high in right field, and a diving catch. Wow, nice play out in right by Ella Finley as she dove along the line and made that catch. Great job. That's first out of the top of the fourth inning on Chloe Barlow. Nice catch by Ella Finley out in right field. This will bring up Amira Moore, the catcher. She struck out her first time up.
14: The catcher, number 21,
0: batting third.
14: Amira Moore.
0: Here's the pitch. Ball low outside by Lily Dykstra. Amira Moore, 19 RBI on the season. Youngster holding the bat high. Looks, calls, strike one. 1-1 the count on Moore. It's a 9-0 ball game here in the top of the fourth inning. John Marshall's Lily Dykstra rocks and fires. Ball two. 2-1 the count. On the catcher, Amira Moore, trying to get something started. for her Flying Eagles. They only have one hit in the game, and that was the leadoff double by Lexi Hardy. She was stranded a second. Since then, Dykstra has been on her game. Last pitch was a swing and a miss strike. So two strikes on Amira Moore. Right-handed catcher looks, and this one is grounded to second base, and she flips over to first in time for the out number two of the inning. So two down. That will bring up the cleanup hitter, Gracie DeFazio, first base sophomore, hitting 343. She struck out her first time up back in the first inning. Lily Dykstra in that pitcher's circle, ready to go. Here's the pitch, and it's low for ball one. Lily Dykstra got a one-hitter going right now, leading 9-0. A sophomore for the Monarchs of John Marshall. Here's the pitch, and it's going to be grounded down to the second baseman. Aubrey Lily Fields flips it over to first. We've had one, two, three. No runs, no hits, no errors. We've played 3.5 here at Little Creek Park in South Charleston. Your score remains John Marshall 9, RCB nothing. High school championship softball on Metro News, the voice of West Virginia.
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0: Well, we head to the bottom of the fourth inning, and it will be hitters 5, 6, and 7 to lead off the bottom of the fourth. Ella Finley, the right fielder, will stand in. Chloe Barlow in that pitcher's circle as she relieved Torin Strotterman in the last inning. 9-0 the score. And a run here. And then RCB would have to score in the top of the fifth to keep the game going. Double elimination tournament here in softball in the state tournament. And Ella Finley, the junior right fielder, will stand in.
14: Right fielder number 7, Ella Finley.
0: She is one of two. Hit a solid triple past the left fielder back in the first, came around to score, and then flied out to the center fielder back in the second for the third out of that inning. Ella Finley ready to go, and it's ball two. 2-0 the count on Finley. Chloe Barlow in that pitcher's circle for RCB. Youngster's ready. Here's the pitch. Ball three. 3-0 the count. We don't want to walk what might be the winning run. So RCB gets the chance to bat on the top of the fifth, but they don't want to have to score a lot. So four straight pitches, and Ella Finley will walk down to first base. And Aubrey Lilly will stand in. Aubrey's been on base twice. She had a single to center field her last time up. They mishandled it out in center field. She came all the way around to score. So she was credited with the single and then the three-base error. 1-0 the count. This one, a shot into right field, and that's going to hold the runner at second. Good job by Samira Butler, the right fielder for RCB, to limit that to just a single, but a single and a sharp single by Lily. And we've got runners on first and second. Nobody out, and Elena Taylor, the designated player, will stand in. She walked her first time, safe on an error by the pitcher back in the third, and came around to score. Pitch almost got by the catcher, but a nice job by Mira Moore to save it and to keep the runners at first and second. 0-1 the count on Elena Taylor, designated player, freshman, hitting 405 for the Monarchs. Here's the pitch, and this one's lifted out into center field, caught nicely by the center fielder, Cadence Blake, and she gets it back into the infield quickly and holds the runners in their same position. So runners at first and second with one down. One down in the inning, and that'll bring up Tessa Doherty. And we're going to have a pinch hitter, looks like, for Doherty. Coming in is going to be Riley Polsonelli. I'll bet you her and Gianna are sisters. What do you want to bet? Riley is a senior and Gianna is a sophomore. So Riley Polsonelli is going to hit for Tessa Doherty.
14: Now batting number 12, Riley Polsonelli.
0: Polsonelli will be hitting for Tessa Doherty. With runners at first and second and one down here in the bottom of the fourth inning. The Monarchs trying to score at least one. And that would force RCB to score in the top of the fifth. The game would be over. Chloe Barlow in the pitcher's circle. Rocks and fires. And this one is a call. Strike one. Riley Polsonelli shakes her head. Yep, I agree. 0-1 the count. On the sophomore, this one gets by the catcher. Runners will move to second and third. So that puts Ella Finley at third and Aubrey Lilly down at second. And Riley Polsonelli at the plate. Swung on and hit sharply into left field. That's going to score one. That's the 10th run. Moving to third, getting by the third baseman, but fielded by the catcher. So Polsonelli comes through with that sharp single to left field. She'll move to second on the throw home. So one run is in. It's a 10-0 ball game. We've got a runner over at third, and Polsonelli stands down at second, and Emma King, the left fielder. Swing and a miss. Strike one. Nice hard pitch by Chloe Barlow that time from RCB. She just threw that one right past Emma King. King was safe on a single back in the third inning, came around to score, swing and a miss, strike two. So one down in the inning, one run is home, and runners on second and third. Here's the pitch, high and away, ball one. 1-2 the count on Emma King. And after King bats, we go back to the top of the order for Nora Schock. Ready to go. Chloe Barlow with the pitch, and it's hit foul. Right at home plate. Nice job and good sportsmanship by Mira Moore. She picks up the bat and hands it to Emma King as King comes back after running down to first base on that foul ball. Count remains at 1-2. The pitch, foul back out of play. And we'll do it again. Emma King, 1-2. And in this game, she is 1-for-2, as I mentioned. She grounded to third base back in the second inning, hit a single to center field in the third and came around to score. So Emma King, 1-for-2. Ready's again. Here's the pitch, and this one's high. Count runs full at 3-2 to Emma King. The pitch, low, ball four, and the bases are loaded. So runners at third, it's Aubrey Lilly. At second, it is Riley Polsonelli. And now at first, it's Emma King. And coming to the plate will be the leadoff hitter, Nora Schock. Nora is 1-for-3, has scored twice. She was safe on an error in the first, single to left field in the second, and grounded back to the shortstop. Coming home on the pitch, that was slow getting back to the pitcher. That's just heads up running by Aubrey Lilly. So Lilly's going to score from third to make it 11-0, and moving over to third will be Riley Polsonelli, and moving to second is Emma King. So runners at second and third, one down in the inning, hit sharply to third base, fumbled it, tried to get it over to first, but not in time, and the bases will be loaded. The runners could not move because the ball was hit sharply on the infield, but Nora Schock is going to be safe at first on the error by the third baseman. Way too many errors in this ballgame, Fred, for the Flying Eagles. A pitch with the bases loaded. Ball one. The call is the count to Kaylee White.
14: Shortstop number five, Kaylee White.
0: Kaylee White is 0 for 2. Grounded out to the first baseman, and then was safe on an error by the third baseman. Pitch and hit sharply into left center field. That's going to score one, going to score two, and this one has been wide open now. Two more runs come home.
9: Game going on behind us in the third inning. Cabell Midland still leads Jefferson by the score of 6-0.
0: Pitch is low to Mason Inclin.
14: The catcher number 8, Mason Inclin.
11: Next up, the center fielder, number 10, Carly Thoman.
0: This one lifted high out into center field. Getting under it in time is Cadence Blake. And the runners will stay put at first and second. So two down in the inning after the fly to second to center field by Mason Inclin. And that'll bring up Paisley Babichek, the ninth hitter in the inning.
14: Playing first base, number
0: Paisley Babichek, the first baseman. Babichek. Looks at ball one. Ball gets away from the pitcher, but runners will stay put at first and second. Our score's 13-0 in the bottom of the fourth. Looking at call strike one is Paisley Babichek. Paisley Babichek, first baseman, sophomore, hitting 333, swing and a miss, strike two. Kind of lunged at that one. This is the ninth batter in the inning, in the fourth. Here's the pitch, and slow and inside. Four runs have crossed the plate here in the fourth. It's a 13-0 ball game. Listen, swung on and missed, and that's the final out. But a very productive inning once again for the Monarchs of John Marshall as they put four more on the board. We head to the top of the fifth, where RCB's got to do something or the game's going to be over. Your score at the end of four, John Marshall 13, RCB nothing. High school championship softball on Metro News, the voice of West Virginia.
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0: Five runs scored in that bottom of the fourth inning. It's 14-0, and RCB has their back to the wall, so to speak. They've got to score seven times here to keep this game going on. And Torin Strotterman is the third baseman now, so it's the starting pitcher. Torin grounded out to shortstop back in the second inning. Torin, a freshman, hitting .407 coming into this ball game. Dykstra in the circle fires, and this one's foul behind home plate, bounces all the way out to the first base. Torin Strotterman. RCB comes in as the eighth seed in this tournament. And boy, a lot of great experience for this young ball club getting here to South Charleston. This one's lifted high on the infield, and the first baseman will fumble the catch, had it right in her glove, and Paisley Babichek couldn't squeeze it, and Torin Stroderman's going to be safe down at first on the error. That's the first error of the ball game on the Monarchs. And that is only the second base runner for the Flying Eagles. Swing and a miss to Samira Butler, the right fielder.
9: On the field behind us, we had our first home run of the game, of the tournament. Cabell Midland has just now hit a three-run home run. Now lead Jefferson 9-0.
0: Swing and a miss. Strike two on Torin, or on Samira Butler. She foul tipped it, rather, back to the screen.
9: We must be the field of the foul balls. Well, that's the field of the home runs. What do you think?
0: I think we ought to switch, don't you? But we did see a home run last week.
9: They had like 6-1 for us last week. It's already 1-0 now.
0: Swing and a miss. Strike three. First out in the inning for RCB. And that's the seventh strikeout in the ball game for Lily Dykstra. She's done an outstanding job in that pitcher's circle. Dykstra, only a sophomore, seven strikeouts, has given up just one hit.
9: Got a pinch hitter coming in for RCB, Hayden Jones, sophomore.
0: Hayden Jones, she will pinch hit for Zoe Hillard, the third baseman. So a sophomore hitting for a freshman. And again, just good experience. Yeah, they're down 14-0. But you've got sophomores and freshmen mostly on this ball club. Good experience. See what happens next year for the Flying Eagles. Pitch is low and inside. Ball one. Runner down at first base, Torin Strotterman. Strotterman safe on the error by the first baseman. One down in the inning. The pitch. Call, strike one. Boy, Dykstra's been impressive on that mound. Seven strikeouts, one hit, shutout so far. And only a sophomore. Rocks and fires. Here's the pitch. Call, strike two. So the pinch hitter is Hayden Jones, sophomore for RCB. Lily Dykstra ready, fires, swing and a miss, strike three. Two down in the inning, strikeout number eight for Dykstra. This will bring up Hannah Cross, and this is the last chance for the RCB Flying Eagles. This game will be over. This one's tapped back to the pitcher. The throw over the first, and that's your ball game. So a tremendous pitching performance by Lily Dykstra. She has a one-hit shutout and struck out eight. Your final score here at Little Creek Park in South Charleston, the number one seed, John Marshall, moves on in the winner's bracket as they knock off the RCB Flying Eagles by a final score of 14-0. We come back, we'll talk with head coach Robbie Blake of the Monarchs of John Marshall. Final score 14-0 in favor of John Marshall High School Championship Softball on Metro News, the voice of West Virginia.
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0: Very impressive performance by the number one seed in this tournament, the Monarchs of John Marshall, 14-0 winners over RCB. Fred Persinger II with head coach Robbie Blake.
20: Coach, talk to me about this command number one seed, first game of the day, young ball club. You got to be happy with the way your team performed.
21: I really am. They shook off the jitters, before a game. We tried to keep it late, and they come out and did what they've been doing all year. They played really well.
20: Dykstra in the circle for you. I mean, just impressive what she was able to do.
21: Yes, Lily's been a workhorse all year. I mean, she's a young kid, but she commands the ball well, and that's what keeps us in games. She hits her spots, and we make plays.
20: When you look at a young ball club, how were the jitters before this game started?
21: Well, they were pretty nervous. I'll say that. Okay. But, from last year going 14-13 to 25-5, being the number one team in the state, they grew a lot. I had all them girls on varsity last year, them sophomores, and they were all freshmen. So they learned a lot in the last year. They grew, just how we wanted them to, and just how I expected them to.
20: All right, now you got the rest of the day off. You can sit back and enjoy and watch some softball and get ready for tomorrow, right?
21: Absolutely. We're going to go scout the rest of the day.
20: All right, Coach.
0: And John Marshall, they get the rest of the day off. They don't play again until the first game tomorrow morning. And they'll get the winner of our game coming up between Point Pleasant and Kaiser. We'll talk a little bit about that looking ahead when we return here to Little Creek Park on Metro News.
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0: Coming up next here on the Metro News Radio Network in Class AAA, it will be the number 4 seed, Point Pleasant. The Knights are 25-8 under head coach Louis Wickline. They'll take on the Kaiser Golden Tornado. They're the 5th seed, 23-6. Cody Spots has a heck of a ball club. That should be a good one. Kaiser looking for state championship number 1. Point Pleasant won 2, 1996 and 2008, so it's been a while for the Knights. They would love to get back into that winner's bracket and get some championships going again for Point Pleasant. We'll have some final thoughts when we return to Little Creek Field. 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
0: Tremendous performance in the pitcher's circle by the sophomore Lily Dykstra. John Marshall, she gave up one hit, no runs, had 8 strikeouts in 5 strong innings of pitching. As the number 1 seed, the Monarchs of John Marshall proved why they are number 1. They knock off the 8 seed RCB by a final of 14-0. John Marshall moves on to the winner's bracket game tomorrow morning, first game at 9 a.m. They get the winner of our next game coming up, Point Pleasant and Kaiser 4, the Flying Eagles of Robert C. Byrd. They'll be back around 6:30 tonight as they will get the loser of the next game coming up between Point Pleasant and Kaiser. For Fred Persinger II, our final score once again, 14-0. John Marshall gets the win. I'm Fred Persinger saying so long from South Charleston.
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27: This year, you're the only two teams in the country, or one of two teams, that has been to 3 straight Super Regionals. You and North Carolina. That's it. That's the entire list that has done what West Virginia just completed last night in getting to another Super Regional. So, yeah, that all comes back to culture, and it was built and established and then maintained by each guy that comes in. Because as much as you talk about culture program or across the program, it's got to come from individuals too. They've got to buy in. they've got to live it, and I think every guy on this roster, top to bottom, lives that, and exemplifies this culture.
5: Brad, you talk about the culture. How about the fan culture? It wasn't that long ago. We remember when it was friends and family only at Holly Field watching WVU baseball. Last night, I don't know what the official attendance was. I don't know what the unofficial attendance was with all the people up on the hillside as well. Thousands of people there, and you have national sports writers proclaiming online last night, best baseball atmosphere in college baseball. That's a big attaboy to all the fans who packed the stadium last night and turned that into an absolute frenzied event.
27: Yeah, well-deserved by this fan base. And that's what this fan base does. Heartache after heartache after heartache. That's what you get as sports fans. And yet this group keeps turning out. And these baseball fans and Mountaineer fans in particular were absolutely electric. You talk about putting on a show themselves all weekend and announcing themselves to the national baseball audience, and we just simply say, welcome on in. This is what it is, man. That's what this fan base does. And it affected, the fan base affected games. Not just game, but games. There's a reason this team was so resilient and drew energy from this fan base, one. And two, we talked about it yesterday, Dave. There's no doubt in my mind the noise and the pandemonium in that building caused mistakes on Kentucky's end. Certainly Sunday, and I think last night as well. It was a fan base that absolutely made a difference. And you guys correctly identified, to me, of all the moments that stand out, and there's a billion of them over the last 4 days, the one that will resonate maybe forever is the singing of Country Roads, the whole stadium in unison, and Armani Guzman on the headset, singing it into the headset with everybody else. And again, you correctly identified TV. Kudos to them for laying out and letting that scene play out, because that's what's getting the attention, and it's deserved, and it was awesome last night to be a part of that.
8: Walk us through these upcoming days. What happens next?
27: Yeah, so now it's back to work, right? I mean, you got to celebrate last night, and this is a historic moment. And now here's the story, guys, and I know we'll talk about it later in the week, but my goodness, has this thing opened up for you? The number one seed in the whole tournament is out in UCLA, and now the path to Omaha runs through Morgantown. This is unbelievable. And now you get a Cal Poly team that, let's be careful here, and I'm going to go a little coach speak here, but it's true. Don't look past Cal Poly here. They come into this tournament 73 in the RPI, but that team can play. They just fought their way through the number one Siege regional, and they'll be excited, and they're playing with confidence, and they're looking forward to coming in. And we know baseball. We just saw it. Weird things happen in baseball. You get a pitcher that's hot and comes in, he presents a challenge. But if you're West Virginia, you have to be thrilled with this opportunity that opened up. You're staying in your beds, in your ballpark, with that fan base, and your two wins from getting yourself to Omaha. Just a remarkable opportunity has opened up in front of you.
5: He is Brad Howe. He's one of the three guys before the game. New episode of Three Guys posted over at WVMetroNews.com. You can also, of course, catch him on Metro News Sportsline and across the network as well. Brad, appreciate it. Enjoyed it. We'll catch up as we start to get ready for the Super Regional coming up this weekend.
27: Okay. Thanks a lot, boys. Appreciate you.
5: Absolutely. Brad Howe. We'll get some texts coming up. 304-TALK, 304. The phone number is 800-765-TALK, 800-765-8255. 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
8: Coming up, we're going to talk to McDowell County Delegate David Green. Some confusion about the future of the hospital there in Welch. We'll talk to him about that. Coming up, bottom of the hour, got a ton of text to get to, more baseball. Brad McElhenney will join us as well. 800-765-TALK is the phone number, 800-765-8255, 304-TALK, 304. A great, great WVU baseball victory last night. Armani Guzman is lightning on the bases for us, and he got the winning hit, clapping emojis. Finally, President Trump says he plans to drop the anti-weaponization fund. Why does sanity take so long? Dave, if you only knew how ridiculous you sound saying Granville instead of Morgantown for the baseball game. Cringeworthy, really. Listen, I say a lot of ridiculous things. I don't even know if that reaches the top 10. Stay tuned for the next hour and a half.
9: Did I tell you I made some calls last night? I've started the process to trademark the name Granville Super Regional. Being the businessman that I am. I cut you in. We got a thing going.
8: Folks, just enjoy the jokes. They're not that good. I'm not a comedian. Take them out. I can get them. Dave, Northern Dave, says the texter, one always hears GSR on crime shows, gunshot residue. But now we have a new GSR, the Granville Super Regional. See? He gets it. The texter gets it.
9: Trademark pending.
8: All I can say is Ben freaking Lumsden. What a regional for him after only starting 12 games this season. So happy he made the regional team. Well done, sir. That's what Brad was talking about. And that's what we brought up. There are so many individual performances to highlight from this regional with this team, whether it was one of the pitchers, Ben McDougal the other night, who threw five innings in the elimination game. Obviously, Gavin Kelly. Lumsford comes through. How about Saban's making a pitching change with the game tied and a 1-2 count on the batter?
9: Gutsy
8: call. Who does that?
9: Analysts were on him for that, too. I don't know if you saw that. I wouldn't do that.
8: My wife, Jenna, says, we're watching him. She goes, is he going to make a pitching change? I go, no, you don't change a pitcher with a 1-2 count. Sure you do. And it worked out. And it all worked out. I could go on. Baseball's the greatest. Baseball's the greatest. That's all. All right, we're going to talk to David Green. We'll change gears coming up next. 800-765-TALK and 304-TALK-304. That's the phone number and the text line. This is Talk Line on Metro News. Metro News for 40 years, the voice of West Virginia.
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7: One of the most used bridges in the nation is set to get repairs next year. The DOH planning a deck replacement project for the Eugene A. Carter Memorial Bridge that carries I-64 over the Kanawha River in Charleston. Mayor's Chief of Staff Matt Sutton says the city has stayed in touch with the DOH.
8: Really be able to be proactive in what we're able to tell people. And I think so far the state and DOH have done a really good job.
7: The work's supposed to get started next year. From the Metro News Anchor Desk, I'm Chris Lawrence.

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8: 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The federal case is on pause, but Omni affiliate and longtime banker fire back in the state case. Please welcome to the program Metro News statewide correspondent Brad McElhenney. Brad.

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7: What it will take to get a deal done. I'm Lisa Brady, Fox News.
8: Condition number one is they have to reopen the Straits.
7: Secretary of State Marco Rubio at a Senate hearing.
8: And reopening the Straits means the following. Ships can sail through international waters the way they can do through other choke points around the world without being fired upon, without paying a toll.
7: Rubio telling Connecticut Democratic Senator Chris Murphy that would open the door to phase two negotiations on Iran's nuclear program and disposing of its enriched uranium.
9: In order to get to that second phase, are you willing to release sanctions or release frozen money that the United States
8: is with?
7: Rubio says sanctions relief has not been offered for reopening the Strait of Hormuz.

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9: All right, Greg Carey paints a great picture on the website, WVMetroNews.com. It was never going to be easy. That's what he writes about the Mountaineers game last night. The headline, Guzman's walk-off single in the 10th sends West Virginia to a 6-5 win over Kentucky in the regional championship. Brad Howe, watching the video of Guzman's mom watching him be interviewed is like the best thing I've seen all day.
10: It's amazing, isn't it?
9: Yes.
10: Good afternoon, guys. Thanks for having me on. I'm glad to be back with you talking about the win again. You know, it's amazing. Of a weekend full of memories and iconic moments and a game full of iconic moments, I think that right there, what you just described, that's what stands out to me. And it started with the singing of Country Roads, and the entire stadium is up and singing. And then there's Armani Guzman on the ESPN headset singing into the mic.
9: Mm-hmm.
10: And
9: had a good voice.
10: And recognizes his mom and points her out. Like, it was awesome. What a way to cap what was a wonderful weekend in Morgantown.
9: Yeah, it was just like real life. You don't even have to like the Mountaineers to think that that was a special moment or to know that it was a very, very cool moment for everyone. Give us a couple game highlights and then we'll look forward to, you know, what's to come.
10: Yeah, so a couple things. As we talked earlier, the reemergence of Max Yale. So what a boost, not only just getting the best pitcher in the Big 12 and maybe one of the best in the country back to start a second game in a deciding game, but the emotional lift that gave the team, knowing your ace is on the mound against a Kentucky group that had depleted its pitching staff. So I think start right there. That was the first story. And then just, guys, the individual performances. Armani was awesome, and Gavin Kelly was Gavin Kelly, and Sean

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5: We have an update for you to a story that we told you about yesterday. It's Marsha Kovalik's story. Police in Maryland have arrested the man who was suspected by West Virginia's police for carjacking that family in Berkeley County at gunpoint on Sunday. They have identified the suspect as a man named Jordan Redfern. He's 30 and from Martinsburg. He was carjacking a family that was putting air in their tires at a gas station off Shepherdstown Road on Sunday. And then he took off in their vehicle and abandoned it and then allegedly carjacked somebody else. He is in custody right now. All right. 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And when we come back, we are going to talk with Mayor Patrick Farrell. The baseball tournament, the state baseball tournament, happens next week in Huntington. He'll share the plans. 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
8: Congress gets an update on conflict. I'm Lisa Brady, Fox News. Iran dominating a Senate hearing with America's top diplomat. His efforts to end that conflict continue.
9: Secretary of State Marco Rubio says Iran is starting to agree to negotiate aspects of its nuclear program it previously refused to discuss.
10: That is not a guarantee that ultimately it will lead to a deal that's acceptable to the Senate or acceptable to the American people. But we'll be able to engage them in a process to truly test the proposition of how far they're willing to go.
9: Still, Rubio says talks are complicated by a fractured regime in Iran that takes days to get a response. Any tentative agreement, the Trump administration says, would require Iran to reopen the Strait of Hormuz.
8: Fox's Jared Halpern at the White House. Iran is reportedly still insisting on ceasefire enforcement in Lebanon, where fighting continues between Iran proxy Hezbollah and Israeli forces, a day after President Trump said both sides agreed to stop. New Jersey is now suing the company that runs Delaney Hall, the immigrant detention center where there have been days of protests over ICE operations and violent confrontations, first with federal agents, then with state police.
11: Trump administration officials standing by the facility's operations as protesters continue to claim Delaney Hall is being poorly run. They've gathered since Memorial Day weekend. Monday night, the protesters mostly complied with the city's mandatory curfew, which was put in place Sunday morning after dozens were arrested.
8: Fox's CB Cotton. The state's lawsuit is demanding full access for New Jersey health inspections. Homeland Security calls it a frivolous lawsuit, pointing in part to health inspections just last week. The state argues it was denied a full inspection. The White House Correspondents Association president says they won't let violence have the last word, just announcing a new July date for an annual dinner disrupted by gunfire in April. 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
14: At the news desk, I'm Alex Wiederspiel.
15: For the third straight year, WVU baseball is moving on to the Super Regional Round of 16 in college baseball. But this year, the Mountaineers will finally bring it home to Kendrick Family Ballpark. WVU will host Cal Poly beginning Friday night, two wins away from a first-ever trip to Omaha for the College World Series. Tickets will be available to the general public later this week. The city of Buchanan secured major federal funding for a new water treatment plant. The U.S. Department of Agriculture Rural Development is contributing more than $33 million to the project as part of a $47 million overall project. It's the second largest USDA financing package ever approved for a water or sewer project in West Virginia. It's one of the largest projects ever in Buchanan history. There will be a temporary road closure until June 10th on U.S. 19 in Marion County. Crews are replacing pipe on U.S. 19 Freedom Highway Locust Avenue from the junction of County Route 1922 Country Club Road to the junction of County Route 54 Mill Fall Run Road. The road will not reopen until Wednesday, June 10th at 7 p.m. 15 West Virginia High School juniors have been named finalists in the West Virginia Scholar Program, aiming for a full-ride scholarship to West Virginia Wesleyan College. Online voting begins this week on Friday, June 5th, and runs through June 14th. The scholarship is valued at $160,000, covering 4 years of tuition, fees, room, and board. 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WVU Athletic Director Ren Baker has a vision for West Virginia University Athletics as an economic driver for the state of West Virginia as a whole. Read about that story in full today at WVMetroNews.com.
14: If you see news happening, you can submit a tip to the newsroom by texting 356-651. At the news desk, I'm Alex Wiederspiel.
16: New guidelines show it's relatively safe for women with epilepsy to become pregnant, but caution must be taken. 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Overall, though, these guidelines should be very reassuring, since they show epilepsy does not substantially increase a woman's risk of having a cesarean section or premature labor. For more information on these guidelines, visit thebrainmatters.org.
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15: Could see some fog tonight, otherwise clear, low 48. Fog is possible Wednesday morning for commuters, sunny during the day, high 77. Wednesday night, clear and mild, low 51. Thursday, sunny and warm, high 82. Friday, sunny and warm, high 86. Saturday, partly sunny, high 84. That's your full forecast on 103.3 WKMZ.

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2: Welcome back to Metro News Midday. As we enter the month of June, we start thinking more and more about those warm summer nights, and then they're always seem to be plagued by mosquitoes. Do you get bitten a lot?
14: No.
2: I do.
14: No.
2: A ton.
14: It's because you go outside.
2: Oh, I guess that way. Yeah, your wife probably gets a lot of mosquito bites.
14: Yeah, she spends
2: bites,
14: more time by that, than what I do. Yeah, 100%.
2: Right.
14: My big thing is when we go to the beach, the sand gnats love me. Mm. You know what sand gnats are?
2: Yeah.
14: You know, okay, sand gnats love me. I don't, more than her. I don't know why, but they absolutely love
2: me.
14: They
2: love you more than your wife loves you.
14: Well,
2: is that what you were saying?
14: 100%. I'm affected by them more than what she is. I'll put it that way.
2: Oh, that was funny. All right, so let's talk about mosquitoes. So Google's parent company Alphabet has a biosciences department, and listen to this: they're asking the federal regulators for permission to release millions of mosquitoes to help reduce the mosquito population. Here's News Nation's Nick Smith.
15: As summer approaches, health officials say mosquito season is off to an early start across the country. Spring rainfall, standing water, and warmer temperatures are creating ideal breeding conditions. In fact, mosquito surveillance districts in California have already detected West Nile positive mosquitoes this season, a sign of what could be a busy mosquito season ahead. At the same time, Google's parent company, Alphabet, is seeking EPA approval for a project known as Debug. It's a plan to release up to 32 million male mosquitoes in California and in Florida over the next 2 years. The science is surprisingly simple. Only female mosquitoes bite people.

0: And now we'll go to the Metro News Anchor Desk for a check of local news. 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
1: West Virginia Metro News. I'm Jack Carlson. A man already convicted of second-degree murder is now facing a first-degree murder charge in a separate case. The Cabell County Grand Jury has handed up a murder indictment against Carson Jeffers, who was charged with the August 2025 shooting death of Michael Christian. Jeffers had previously been convicted of second-degree murder in Cabell County Circuit Court. The Cabell County Grand Jury has also indicted a man for a murder from 5 years ago. The jury indicted Quintel Thompson on a first-degree murder charge in the death of David Thompson, who was found dead in January 2021. Residents of a town in Marion County are opposing increases to water and sewer rates with a new petition sent to the State Public Service Commission. The town of Monongah is seeking a 30% increase in sewer and around a 9% increase in water rates. Organizer Andrew Byro says 310 residents in the town have signed the petition and it has been submitted to the PSC. Byro says rates are getting out of control.
2: Now they want to do a 30% on the sewage and they want to do almost 9% on our water. And our minimum bill is getting high. I mean, we got some elderly folks around here that don't even use 2,000 gallons a month and our minimum's over $100 a month.
1: The mayor of Monongah has not yet responded to a request for comment. 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
8: Welcome back to the show. 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
9: Yeah.
8: Mr. Weekly is with us. We are having a in-depth discussion on only the finer things in life and Fritos.
9: And mustard.
8: And mustard. I was telling him how my wife, as a snack of hers, she likes just regular Fritos and mustard.
9: So she puts the mustard on the Fritos, well, or she dips dip it into
8: she,
9: the...
8: She dips it in the
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8: 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That's my favorite. But you can't go wrong with Fritos.
9: I was telling you in the break that

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0: West Virginia Metro News. I'm Jack Carlson. There are several indictments from the Cabell County grand jury handed down in Huntington murder cases. Quintel Thompson faces first-degree murder charges for the January 2021 death of David Thompson. Quintel Thompson is currently being held in a Kentucky jail on unrelated charges. Another man, 62-year-old Carson Jeffers, faces an indictment for the August 2025 shooting death of Michael Christian. Jeffers had previously been convicted on a second-degree murder charge in Cabell County Circuit Court. Meanwhile, a former gravedigger in Cabell County is facing an indictment for removing a child's casket and corpse from a grave. The Cabell County grand jury handed up the indictment in the case of Matthew Fortner this week. Investigators say Fortner dug up the grave in the Bayless Cemetery in Salt Rock in February 2025 and dumped the casket over a hillside. The head of the Putnam Career and Technical Center says he's excited about jobs created by the Google Data Center planned for a property near Buffalo. PCTC Principal C.D. Caldwell says the school is positioned well to prepare students for jobs with data centers.
1: A lot of those are jobs that don't require a college education, and a lot of them are things we're already doing here and can be a direct pipeline from high school into the workforce.
0: Caldwell says he's seen data centers bring around 200 or 300 jobs to communities. 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
0: There's concern in the Marion County town of Monongah over proposed increases to sewer and water rates. Monongah residents have completed a petition with 310 signatures opposing the increases. Organizer Andrew Byro says the petition has been submitted to the State Public Service Commission. Byro says that if the increase is approved, residents will have seen a total increase of around 40% to their bills over the last 6 years. The AAA and Quad A state softball tournaments are underway today at Little Creek Ballpark in South Charleston. From the Metro News Anchor Desk, I'm Jack Carlson.
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2: All right, that's going to do it for the first hour. Hey, here's a quick note on that West Virginia High School softball tournament win today by the Winfield Generals within the last 20 minutes against Brooke. They win 8-0. Madeline Carroll in the circle for Winfield in this game. No hitter, 11 strikeouts, 50 total pitches, 40 for strikes. Yeah, that's getting it done. All right, we'll take a break here at the top of the hour for news. When we come back, we'll take a look at the week on Wall Street. Reset our question of the day. Tell me about your favorite chair and why it works for you. And Dave Bryan from Steeler Depot will be here as well. There's a lot of NFL news to get into, and we will do it in just a moment. This is Metro News, the voice of West Virginia.
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3: From protests to a court fight, I'm Lisa Brady, Fox News. After days of violent confrontations outside a migrant detention facility in New Jersey, the city of Newark and the state are suing the company that operates Delaney Hall over allegations of poor conditions.
4: Mayor Baraka says Democratic lawmakers have toured the facility and paint a grim picture, but Trump administration officials like Border Czar Tom Homan have also visited and continue to defend the facility. The mayor suggests he doesn't believe it, though.
5: I'm sure they gave him good food and they gave him good treatment. He is the border czar. I would imagine that he should have probably spoken to some of the detainees and interviewed them and talked to them.
4: Border Czar Tom Homan says Delaney Hall is here to stay.
3: Fox's CB Cotton. Homeland Security calls the New Jersey lawsuit frivolous, pointing to inspections last week by New Jersey health officials. The state says they did not get full access. This as DHS Secretary Mark Wayne Mullen faces a Senate panel for a budget hearing. That's what Secretary of State Marco Rubio has been doing for hours at Senate and House hearings, dominated by questions about the conflict with Iran.
6: They have agreed to negotiate aspects of their nuclear program that just a month ago, or just a year ago, they were refusing to even mention, much less enter into discussions about.
3: Rubio says the Strait of Hormuz must be fully reopened with no tolls in order to open phase two of detailed negotiations on Iran's nuclear program. President Trump denying reports that Iran stopped communicating over fighting between Israel and Iran-backed militants.
7: President Trump said yesterday he'd brokered an arrangement between the two sides that Israel will not attack them and they will not attack Israel, according to Trump. This after speaking to Israeli Prime Minister Benjamin Netanyahu and representatives from Hezbollah. But fighting in southern Lebanon has continued.
3: Fox's Max Gordon in Tel Aviv. More records on Wall Street. The Dow up 228 at the bell. 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
10: Good afternoon from the WKMZ news desk. I'm Alex Wiederspiel.
11: A Barber County man is facing charges in Randolph County after police say he fled from a traffic stop and tried to grab a state trooper's gun. 26-year-old Jonathan Durking is charged with terroristic threats, fleeing while driving under the influence and obstructing an officer. Investigators say after being taken into custody following the pursuit that he threatened an EMT. Commuters be advised, if you're heading through Bridgeport, there will be a delay at the Center Street Bridge. The delay begins at 7 a.m. tomorrow morning. Main Street will be down to one lane in the area. The closure will run 36 hours until 7 p.m. on Thursday. The current vice chair of the West Virginia Democratic Party announced Monday that she will put a challenge in at the Democratic Party chair against Mike Pushkin. Teresa Torres-Seva of Wheeling confirmed her candidacy ahead of an internal leadership election scheduled for this weekend. Pushkin has held the top spot in the party at the state level since 2022. State revenue dollars in May came in $44 million higher than the monthly estimate, with fiscal year-to-date collections reaching more than $5.1 billion, about $313 million ahead of the same period last year. A judge has allowed a delay in a federal lawsuit over control of the Greenbrier Hotel, and in the meantime, a state-level court action is heating up with conflicts in the battle between Omni Hotels and the Greenbrier's Justice family. The full details today at WVMetroNews.com. WVU Athletic Director Ren Baker has a vision for West Virginia University Athletics as an economic driver for the state of West Virginia as a whole. Read about that story in full today at WVMetroNews.com.
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9: This is your local weather forecast on 1033 WKMZ.
11: Could see some fog tonight, otherwise clear, low 48. Fog is possible Wednesday morning for commuters, sunny during the day, high 77. Wednesday night, clear and mild, low 51. Thursday, sunny and warm, high 82. Friday, sunny and warm, high 86. Saturday, partly sunny, high 84. That's your full forecast on 1033 WKMZ.

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0: West Virginia Metro News. I'm Jack Carlson. The spring forest fire season in West Virginia is over.
1: Rain in the last few days of April finally helped calm what was an average to above average spring forest fire season. That's the word from Division of Forestry Director Jeremy Jones, who said the state responded to 691 separate forest fires. The majority of those were in the southern coal fields, which is typical. Those fires burned 8,164 acres in the state. Debris fires that got out of control was the most common cause. The second leading cause was downed power lines that caused sparks in dry grass or leaves. About 10% of the cases were set deliberately, and arson investigations are underway. You can now burn without restriction for the summer, but are reminded it can get dry, and anyone who loses control of a fire faces a fine and a financial responsibility for any damage it might cause. I'm Chris Lawrence, WVMetroNews.com.
0: West Virginia Democrats have a competition for leader of the state party. Current first vice chair of the West Virginia Democratic Party, Teresa Torre-Seva, says she's running for the top spot currently held by Mike Pushkin.
2: This is not a civil war within the Democratic Party. On the contrary, the party is quite unified in message and in mission. And that's what I've found as I've been campaigning to run for chair, and I've never believed it to be more true. It's an exciting time.
0: Torre-Seva is a Wheeling attorney who ran in 2024 for state attorney general, losing in the general election. 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
3: Come on, Liam, let's go. Get open. 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
4: That's what we all want.
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0: Mercer County Sheriff's Department Captain Stephen Summers says authorities have found what they believe was the suspect's vehicle in a fatal hit-and-run incident from a couple of weeks ago.
7: The deputies were able to identify a suspect vehicle using surveillance footage, and we had a couple tips that come in. They identified it, were able to seize it.
0: A local man in his early 50s was killed on May 21st when he was walking along Oakvale Road and struck by that truck. The driver didn't stop, and the man died at the scene. From the Metro News Anchor Desk, I'm Jack Carlson.
8: Being blind doesn't always look how others may think. Retinitis pigmentosa, aimed to over...
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13: It is 4:33, about halfway home on this edition of Metro News Hotline. Oh, my goodness. Drop the puck. We're ready to go. Stanley Cup Finals begin tonight in Raleigh. Carolina Hurricanes taking on the Vegas Golden Knights. So let's bring in our Metro News hockey insider, Alex Wiederspiel, for a little bit of a preview to talk about tonight.

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13: The new head of Homeland Security is back on Capitol Hill. I'm Lisa Brady, Fox News.
14: At your confirmation hearing, you did promise that you would get DHS out of the headlines. We took you at your word. But nothing has really gotten better.
13: Connecticut Senator Chris Murphy, among the Democrats, taking issue with the treatment of immigrants, especially at Delaney Hall in New Jersey. That detention center in Newark, the latest flashpoint over ICE operations. Murphy says laws are being broken.
15: We're enforcing the laws that Congress did pass. That's reckless. When you start saying it's unconstitutional, what's unconstitutional that we're doing? We swore to uphold the Constitution, just like you swore to uphold the Constitution.
13: Secretary Mark Wayne Mullen also pointing to recent inspections of Delaney Hall by New Jersey health officials. But the state and the city of Newark have filed a lawsuit claiming they're not getting full access. Acting U.S. Attorney General Todd Blanche just confirming the Trump administration is scrapping plans to create a nearly $1.8 billion fund meant to compensate people claiming they've been targeted in political prosecutions. That fund has been facing bipartisan criticism and challenges in court. President Trump accepts an invitation to a rescheduled dinner for the White House Correspondents Association after an April event was cut short by the shooting at a Secret Service checkpoint in the Washington Hilton Hotel.
16: The WHCA says it will not allow an act of violence to have the last word. In a social media post, President Trump calls the announcement a sign of strength and fortitude and says he has accepted an invitation from the association's president to speak. He says the event will be at the Waldorf Astoria, a hotel once owned by the Trump Organization. WHCA President Weijia Zhang says the rescheduled dinner will feature significantly enhanced safety measures and will be a more intimate gathering.
13: Fox's Jared Halpern at the White House. That rescheduled dinner is set for July 24th. 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
18: At the news desk, I'm Alex Wiederspiel.
19: For the third straight year, WVU baseball is moving on to the Super Regional Round of 16 in college baseball. But this year, the Mountaineers will finally bring it home to Kendrick Family Ballpark. WVU will host Cal Poly beginning Friday night, two wins away from a first-ever trip to Omaha for the College World Series. Tickets will be available to the general public later this week. The city of Buchanan secured major federal funding for a new water treatment plant. The U.S. Department of Agriculture Rural Development is contributing more than $33 million to the project as part of a $47 million overall project. It's the second largest USDA financing package ever approved for a water or sewer project in West Virginia. It's one of the largest projects ever in Buchanan history. There will be a temporary road closure until June 10th on US 19 in Marion County. Crews are replacing pipe on US 19 Freedom Highway Locust Avenue from the junction of County Route 1922 Country Club Road to the junction of County Route 54 Millfall Run Road. The road will not reopen until Wednesday, June 10th at 7 p.m. 15 West Virginia High School juniors have been named finalists in the West Virginia Scholar Program, aiming for a full-ride scholarship to West Virginia Wesleyan College. Online voting begins this week on Friday, June 5th and runs through June 14th. The scholarship is valued at $160,000, covering 4 years of tuition, fees, room, and board. 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WVU Athletic Director Ren Baker has a vision for West Virginia University Athletics as an economic driver for the state of West Virginia as a whole. Read about that story in full today at WVMetroNews.com.
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11: This is your local weather forecast on 1033 WKMZ.
19: Could see some fog tonight, otherwise clear, low 48. Fog is possible Wednesday morning for commuters, sunny during the day, high 77. Wednesday night, clear and mild, low 51. Thursday, sunny and warm, high 82. Friday, sunny and warm, high 86. Saturday, partly sunny, high 84. That's your full forecast on 1033 WKMZ.

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1: 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So

0: West Virginia Metro News. I'm Morgan Pemberton. State Public Service Commission announcing today that the state Supreme Court has upheld the broad regulatory powers of the PSC in a case involving a dispute in Raleigh County. The release stated that the court said the commission acted within its legal authority and jurisdiction when it reopened the case that involved a matter between Beckley Water Company and Mount Hope over who could provide water to a location known as Appalachian Heights. The state foundation aimed at distributing opioid funds has opened grant applications.
1: The West Virginia First Foundation has opened the Community Catalyst grant application period. Executive Director Jonathan Board says they want to fund efforts to reduce drug use, improve treatment, and reduce incarcerations.
2: We've heard a lot from our counties across the state about those jail bills. This, if performed appropriately, will actually reduce that.
1: Grant applications must be submitted by June 30th at noon. I'm Mike Nolting for WVMetroNews.com.
0: Division of Forestry Director Jeremy Jones says the spring fire season was a busy one.
3: It seemed like the month of April, we had a long stretch of dry weather, and then started getting some rain there towards the end of April that helped us out.
0: From March 1st to May 31st, the state had 691 separate fires across the state. 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
4: Come on, Liam, let's go! 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Oh, come on, use your head! 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
5: There he goes again. 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
6: That's what Liam wants.
5: That's what we all want.
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0: A hit and run that led to a man's death is still under investigation in Mercer County, but authorities say they have identified what they believe was the suspect vehicle. The incident occurred on May 21st when a local man in his 50s was walking along Oakville Road around 12:30 when he was struck by the truck that did not stop. Mercer County Sheriff's Department Captain Stephen Summers.
8: Some additional investigative measures are being taken with the vehicle with that evidence collected being sent to the State Police Crime Lab.
0: From the Metro News Anchor Desk, I'm Morgan Pemberton.
9: 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More than just a walk. Moving Day.
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11: All right, welcome back. 26 minutes till the hour. It's going to be Tickets Tuesday here in just a moment. We've got a little breaking news before we get into that. Well, breaking news. It was funny when we had Dave Bryan from Steeler Depot on at 4 o'clock today. We mentioned the Steelers mandatory minicamp underway, and a couple of members of the defense, Joey Porter Jr. and Nick Herbig, were quote-unquote holding in as they try to negotiate new contracts. Well, Herbig can put his helmet on and hit that sled as much as he wants now, because it's just been released that Herbig and the Steelers have agreed to a four-year $100 million contract extension that includes $42 million guaranteed. The deal for Herbig comes off a career-high 7.5 sacks last year. So Herbig, take his name off the board. He is in the fold. Once again, Herbig and the Steelers have agreed to a four-year $100 million extension that includes $42 million guaranteed. Adam Scheffner and, well, he broke the story.

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10: All right, folks, that's going to do it for today. 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Stay tuned for the news at the top of the hour. Sportsline is on the other side. My name's Dave Weekly. I'll talk to you tomorrow beginning at 3:06 right here on Metro News, the voice of...

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2: The fund is scrapped. I'm Lisa LaSera, Fox News. Acting Attorney General Todd Blanche announcing a $1.8 billion fund meant to compensate political allies of President Trump is not moving forward. The announcement coming during a hearing on Capitol Hill.
3: Acting Attorney General Todd Blanche didn't talk in his opening statement about the $1.8 billion compensation fund, of which payouts have been paused by a federal judge. The subcommittee's ranking member, Grace Meng, pressed Blanche to give Americans a final decision.
4: And I think they would love to be reassured that this fund will not progress.
5: I'm telling you it's not. I guess I'm not sure. I'm not trying to be flippant with you. I'm just saying I'm telling you it's not.
3: The fund got pushback from Democrats and from many Republicans as well. GOP members said they needed assurances the fund would be ended before moving ahead with securing immigration enforcement funding.
2: Fox's Gernal Scott. The U.S. military says it's fired a missile to stop another oil tanker trying to reach an Iranian port in violation of the blockade. As President Trump pushes back against reports that talks between the U.S. and Iran have broken down.
6: President Trump posting on Truth Social, quote, "The conversations between us have been going on continuously, including 4 days ago, 3 days ago, 2 days ago, 1 day ago, and today. Where they lead, one never knows." Iranian state media reported that Iranian peace negotiators would cut off communications with the U.S. unless there was a ceasefire in southern Lebanon between Israeli and Iranian-backed Hezbollah forces.
2: Fox's Max Gordon in Tel Aviv. This is Secretary of State Marco Rubio tells the Senate panel he's optimistic the nuclear talks with Iran will resume with one condition.
7: They have to commit to their willingness to do that. For example, they have to commit to say, we will dispose of the enriched uranium. And the question now is, what are the mechanisms by which we do so?
2: America is listening to Fox News.
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9: Good afternoon. From the WKMZ News Desk, I'm Alex Wiederspiel. A Barber County man is facing charges in Randolph County after police say he fled from a traffic stop and tried to grab a state trooper's gun. 26-year-old Jonathan Durking is charged with terroristic threats, fleeing while driving under the influence and obstructing an officer. Investigators say after being taken into custody following the pursuit that he threatened an EMT. Commuters be advised if you're heading through Bridgeport, there will be a delay at the Center Street Bridge. The delay begins at 7 a.m. tomorrow morning. Main Street will be down to one lane in the area. The closure will run 36 hours until 7 p.m. on Thursday. The current vice chair of the West Virginia Democratic Party announced Monday that she will put a challenge in at the Democratic Party chair against Mike Pushkin. Teresa Torres-Seva of Wheeling confirmed her candidacy ahead of an internal leadership election scheduled for this weekend. Pushkin has held the top spot in the party at the state level since 2022. State revenue dollars in May came in 40%. $44 million higher than the monthly estimate, with fiscal year-to-date collections reaching more than $5.1 billion, about $313 million ahead of the same period last year. A judge has allowed a delay in a federal lawsuit over control of the Greenbrier Hotel, and in the meantime, a state-level court action is heating up with conflicts in the battle between Omni Hotels and the Greenbrier's Justice family. The full details today at WVMetroNews.com. For the third straight year, WVU baseball is moving on to the Super Regional Round of 16 in college baseball, but this year, the Mountaineers will finally bring it home to Kendrick Family Ballpark. WVU will host Cal Poly beginning Friday night, two wins away from a first-ever trip to Omaha for the College World Series. Tickets will be available to the general public later this week. From the WKMZ News Desk, I'm Alex Wiederspiel.
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9: Could see some fog tonight, otherwise clear, low 48. Fog is possible Wednesday morning for commuters, sunny during the day, high 77. Wednesday night, clear and mild, low 51. Thursday, sunny and warm, high 82. Friday, sunny and warm, high 86. Saturday, partly sunny, high 84. That's your full forecast on 103.3 WKMZ.
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13: And good evening. It is Tuesday on the Sports Line. We've moved the Health Plan Studios outdoors once again. I'm Kyle Wiggs. Brad Howe is with me. We're sitting in the sun at the State High School Softball Championships in South Charleston. Brad, good evening.
14: Good evening, Kyle. Glad to be down here. What beautiful weather. Some great games underway. Yeah. We got a couple more starting, so fun to be here.
13: Greg Hunter is back in our Morgantown studios. And, Greg, good evening to you.
15: We just can't all be together, right? I mean, yesterday we were apart. Today we're apart. But that's okay. We certainly have a lot of excitement to talk about.
13: Right. Well, you know, as you're around Metro News enough to know, that we always have something going on.
15: Yeah.
13: So Metro News is broadcasting all the games from the state softball tournament. So that's why we're down here. We'll get to that later. We will give you the details of what happened today. But we have to start with the performance of the WVU baseball team. And by the way, the text line is open. I have access to the text line. So send them on in, 304-TALK-304, your reaction to West Virginia's regional victory over Kentucky, another classic, and West Virginia wins the regional at home, and guys will host a super regional. West Virginia wins, and everything else in the tournament collapses. So the number one seed overall, UCLA, is out, which means Cal Poly is coming across the country to play West Virginia in a super regional. How did that happen?
14: It's unbelievable, Kyle, and it's kind of like there's two parallel tracks going here, and we'll get into the game from last night and what the regional was all about and what it meant, and we could spend 9 hours on the performances that came out of there. And then you're right, there's a second story that's developing that I know we'll pick up more as we get later in the week. You're sitting now two games from a College World Series, and you have a chance to get there on your home field. The number one seed is out, and as you said, team coming from California, having to play an early game for them on their body clock. We haven't talked about body clock much lately.
13: Yeah.
14: 9 a.m. on their body clock coming into your building in what was one of the best atmospheres across college baseball. It's a remarkable opportunity that's presented itself for this baseball program.
15: In
13: West Virginia's on the map. There's no doubt. Go ahead, Greg.
15: Yeah, well, I mean, as you guys both know, in baseball, too, anything can happen. But Cal Poly is the 73rd RPI team in the country. So it's not like West Virginia is going up against the number five. I mean, they've got a real opportunity here.
13: No doubt. And I buried the lead because we're scheduled to be joined by Ben McDougal.
14: Yeah.
13: So I didn't even mention that yet. So the Bridgeport native who absolutely saved West Virginia's season on Sunday with that five-inning performance, he will join us on the sports line, or at least he's scheduled to, at about 6:20. So we'll get into that. And again, the text line is open, 304-TALK-304. Okay.
14: Now, real quick on McDougal before we get into it. I'm blown away by the numbers behind him. 5 2/3 innings pitched on the season coming into the regional. He exits the regional throwing another 5 2/3. Five of them came in the night you're talking about on Sunday night, where you absolutely had to have him, and he had to hold that team in check, and he did long enough for the bats to get going. So he was one of multiple guys that saved West Virginia's season along the way, but certainly Sunday night, he was way up the list of most valuable players in this region.
13: And maybe, I don't know if you guys agree with this, but maybe college baseball, and again, I followed it closely for 35 years now, is over 20 as a broadcaster. College baseball is the biggest roller coaster of any sport. Game to game, series to series, and West Virginia pulls off that incredible comeback on Sunday night, and then the shoe's on the other foot, so to speak, in the championship game on Monday night when West Virginia had a lead that evaporated instantly. A four-run lead goes away in the blink of an eye. I mean, it is an incredible how the ebbs and flows game to game happen in college baseball, maybe more so than any other sport.
14: Yeah, I agree with you. And some of it, I think, is just the pace of play, right? Because it builds. The suspense builds. When a team goes on a run in basketball, it usually happens pretty quickly. And it goes pretty fast. But those swings, you're right. You're talking about just the ebbs and flows of the game. And the variance is unbelievable. And, Greg, I think that's to your point when you say, yeah, Cal Poly's coming in as the 73 RPI. West Virginia's the top 20. You will be the favorite in the series. There's no question. But weird things happen in college sports, and we just saw it over the course of this weekend in the regional.
15: Yeah, I mean, just look at what West Virginia's actually done the last two regionals, if you count their games against Kentucky last year as well. I mean, think of those swings. And Kyle, again, you've seen more baseball than all of us. Well, Brad played it, so I won't take him out of it. But anyways, I mean, you know, no lead is safe. I mean, you know, you get into the Major League Baseball and you go into the last inning with a run, maybe two, you feel really good. But, I mean, Kentucky's had five run leads and 3-run leads all in the final, really, at bat or two. And West Virginia has erased those at the most opportune moment.
14: But some of that, guys, is, and so that's the beauty of college baseball, is the pitching variance that comes the deeper into the series you get. And I was blown away. I mean, I was at every inning of those games watching that, and so I wasn't keeping stats. I wasn't watching the stat monitor. I was just watching the game. I lost track of how many pitchers Kentucky used. Did they use 90 pitchers in the series? They kept rolling guy after guy after guy. And so that's where you get the variance, right? And that's why you needed West Virginia's performances. Ben McDougal is one. How about Dawson Montessa? You talk about a guy that saved the season. He takes the ball against Wake Forest, goes out, and not only gave you a great night, he did what he had to do. He had to get you deep into that game. He goes a 7 1/3. He's fantastic. He advanced onto the night game. And then all he does in the second game is come back last night and takes the ball after throwing 120 pitches and walks in and starts throwing 96 miles an hour on that night. So that pitching variance is massive. And whichever team can step up and get one more out than the other, and that's what this regional was, that's who wins, and it was West Virginia this time.
13: The deeper you get into these tournaments, again, the deeper into your pitching staff, and to Greg's point, no lead is ever safe.
14: Never.
13: Because you just don't know what type of performance you're going to get from a guy who has pitched multiple times in the series, or in your case, Dawson Montessa throws 118 throws 120 pitches, and then is called upon the very next day.
14: And is a flamethrower. He's not a guy that comes in and throws all off speed. I mean, that's taxing on his arm. How about this? Like, again, there's a million storylines here. But the fact, how about the break, guys, that West Virginia got? And I know as Mountaineer fans, we always go to the doom and gloom side, and we can remember the bad breaks you've got. How about the break that developed? As much as Max Yale struggled in his first outing, the fact that he comes back and is available, got the soreness out of his arm, and is available. The Big 12 Pitcher of the Year becomes available in a do-or-die Game 7 for a chance to advance on. That's a marvelous break, let alone then you feel pretty good that you're going to get a typical Max Yale performance, and it was pretty close. He goes five innings, stakes you to a 5-1 lead. That was a tremendous stroke of luck, happenstance, however, whatever you want to phrase it, Yale being available last night. And think of the emotional lift you get from that. From the other players saying, hey, our ace is back. There's no way he's going to struggle again. Here we go. Had to be a huge psychological boost.
13: And, Greg, watching Yale, what were your thoughts just kind of watching him out there? He was filling up the zone. He was throwing strikes, walked no one, threw 67 pitches. And I don't have the number of strikes, but I would guess 40-some of those 67 pitches were strikes?
15: Yeah, I'll go on Stat Monitor and try to figure that out. But you're right. After so much struggle and just his two-thirds of an inning on Saturday, that's in the first inning, he may not have been perfect. He wasn't perfect the whole game compared to what we're used to him. Obviously, he only gave up a run, so he was awfully good. But maybe not quite as much command, but he wasn't outside the zone like he
16: Creek Park in South Charleston. This is the 2026 West Virginia State High School Softball Championship Tournament. It's time to play ball.
17: And good evening from Little Creek Park in South Charleston, West Virginia. We are back, and this is the elimination bracket. Two teams tonight will leave this tournament. The regional sets about what we thought. One place five, three plays two. And that's in the winner's bracket. And in here tonight, we've got number 8, RCB, will tangle with number 4, Point Pleasant. RCB lost earlier today. In fact, they had the first game this morning. They got beat 14-0 by the number 1 seed Monarchs of John Marshall, while their opponent, the 4th-seeded Point Pleasant Lady Knights, they lost to Kaiser 8-5 in a well-played game. We expect a well-played game again here this evening. We come back. We'll take a look at some of the players and tell you about what happened in their two matchups earlier this morning. High school state tournament softball on Metro News, the voice of West Virginia.
16: West Virginia Outdoors is the Mountain State's only hook and bullet radio show, dedicated to the more than 250,000 hunters and anglers across the state. Award-winning host Chris Lawrence has been tracking down hunting and fishing stories for more than 25 years.
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17: Our first game this morning was John Marshall against Robert C. Byrd. And for the Flying Eagles, they finished that game with only one hit, but the key, Fred, was 8 errors in that ballgame.
21: Yeah, we talked about it before. If you're going up against the number 1 seed, you cannot let something like that happen. And that's exactly what did happen. They let John Marshall get ahead and take control of the game because of the errors, especially in that early part, first and second inning. A lot of errors, and that really hurt them.
17: Yeah, they went against Dykstra, and that pitcher was on. Pitched 5 innings, gave up 1 hit, no runs, struck out 8. Just a tremendous performance. She threw 56 pitches, 41 of them for strikes. And then Strotterman, who started the game for RCB, and she will not start this game tonight. She lasted 2 2/3, gave up 8 hits, 10 runs, but only 4 were earned. Chloe Barlow came in to pitch the last 1 1/3 innings. She will start the game tonight against these Point Pleasant Lady Knights. The Lady Knights will go with the same pitcher they had earlier today in Rylan McKnight. And Rylan McKnight, you had that game, Fred. She pitched well.
21: She did pitch well. It's just one of those things that couldn't continue that throughout the game, but she started off very well. It was a close game between them and Kaiser, two well-played teams. They fell on that short end, losing to a very good Kaiser team. That in that 4-5 matchup, you kind of expected, it wasn't a surprise who won that game. If it was Point Pleasant or if it was Kaiser, 4-5 matchup was a very good one.
17: Rylan McKnight pitched 7 innings, gave up 10 hits, 8 runs, all of them earned, struck out 3. She threw 76 pitches, 57 of them, 4 strikes. We come back. We'll have our first pitch. It's the first game of 2 tonight. Our second game, number 6, Pikeview, will take on number 7, Brooke High School Championship Softball. We are back after this.
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17: The number 8 seed in this tournament, the Flying Eagles of Robert C. Byrd under head coach Mary Mayer, they will be the visitors on the scoreboard to start this game, and we're just really waiting on the umpires. I don't know where they are. The starting lineup will look this way. I'm going to do RCB, and then Fred will let you know about Point Pleasant. They will start this way. Lexi Hardy, the shortstop, senior hitting .451, leads off. Batting second, Chloe Barlow, the starting pitcher, hitting .584. Amira Moore, the catcher, bats third, the junior hitting .375. Gracie DeFazio, first base sophomore, .343. Torin Strotterman, she was the pitcher in the first game, then went to third. She'll start at third tonight only. A ninth grader, Torin, hitting .407. Samara Butler, the right fielder, a sophomore, hitting .337. And the bottom of the order, Zoe Hillard, the second base freshman. Hannah Cross, a freshman from left field. And Cadence Blake, a sophomore, in center. So a young ball club for Robert C. Byrd. Starting lineup for the home team, and that would be Point Pleasant.
21: They are the number 4 seed. They are 25-9 on the season. They do have 2 state titles back in 1996 and 2008. They'll go this way. Leading off will be Chloe Patrick, playing shortstop, hitting .495 on the season. Kaylee Queen, the center fielder, hitting .371. Josie Shobe, left fielder, hitting .383 on the year. Batting cleanup will be Braylee Roush, third baseman, hitting .419 on the season. Bryn Roush, the catcher, hitting .333. Maisie Thomas playing first base, senior, hitting .319 on the season. Riley McKnight, who will be in the circle, she'll be hitting seventh. Junior hitting .274 on the season. Callie Hall, the designated player, the senior, hitting .324. And Ava Miller, the second baseman, the freshman, hitting .346. Your flex player is Maya Huckabee. She's a sophomore playing right field.
17: There you go. That's the starting lineup for the home team in this game, the Knights of Point Pleasant. On the other field, the Quad A game tonight. They have a couple over there as well. The first game will feature Jefferson, the 8 seed. They'll tangle with number 5, Hurricane. And then in the nightcap tonight on the Quad A field, it will be Parkersburg South, the number 6 seed. They lost earlier today to George Washington, 8-0. And they will go against Washington. Washington had a heck of a game against the number 2 seed, University. University outlasted them 2-0 in a ball game that really was in doubt all the way until the end. But a heck of a game was pitched by University High. So that's the four games tonight, our two, in Class AAA, RCB, and Point Pleasant. And then Fred will have the call of Pikeview and Brook. And then over on the Quad A field, number 8 Jefferson against number 5 Hurricane, followed by number 6 Parkersburg South and number 7 Washington. Teams will be back here tomorrow. We'll start again at 9 o'clock tomorrow morning in Class AAA. Number 1 seed John Marshall against number 5 Kaiser. And then in what I know is going to be a heck of a ball game, going to get underway about, I'd say, 10:45 tomorrow morning. Number 3 Hoover against number 2 Winfield. I know you're looking forward to that one.
21: Yeah, that should be a great matchup. And, of course, it's state tournament. Winfield and Herbert Hoover are supposed to play. That's just the way that it is, and it'll happen again. And it's always a great matchup between those two teams.
17: And ironically, both of them won today by final scores of 8-0. Herbert Hoover beat Pikeview 8-0, and Winfield outlasted Brook 8-0. So we'll see those two ball clubs, number 2 Winfield, number 3 Hoover, go against each other tomorrow. And I'm just telling you, Hoover was very, very impressive. Winfield, well, there's a young lady by the name of Maddie Carroll that pitched a perfect game. She faced the minimum of 15 batters in 5 innings. She struck out 11, and 4 of them were either a flyout or a pop-out or a ground-out. So no one reached base for Brooke against Maddie Carroll, and we've seen that story before, Fred.
21: Yes, we have, and it's going to be fun, that matchup tomorrow. I'm looking forward to that. And we've actually had 2 perfect games pitched here at the softball tournament. Class Quad A game, the last game, there was a perfect game pitched in that matchup as well. So, it's great pitching. We knew it was going to be good pitching throughout this entire softball tournament, even going back to last week, and it's proven itself out once again this week here with the Quad A and Triple A games going on.
17: We had 1 home run in our games, but that was an inside the park. You had the call on that one.
21: Yeah, exactly. It's only the second home run we've had on this field during this tournament. We had 1 last week that was over the fence, and then 1 inside the park here this morning. So we'll see what happens with that as we come up here with these games this evening. I think you'll have some pretty good pitching matchups, so we'll see what happens. The only thing I'm upset about right now is the fact that the game behind us got underway before us.
17: Yeah, they may beat us. We've been leading in that department
21: the entire time.
17: Even going back to last week.
21: Yeah, so, I mean, I don't know. I don't understand the meeting that they have to have before the game starts, when they've already had the meetings about where the foul pole is and all that stuff.
17: Been there, done that. You know what I'm saying?
21: I don't know why that's for. So anyway.
17: We're getting ready to go. It will be Ryland McKnight on the mound for Point Pleasant, for Robert C. Byrd, Lexi Hardy, Chloe Barlow, and Amir Moore will be the first 3 batters. Lexi Hardy stands in. Shortstop, senior, hitting .451. And we are ready for the first pitch in this one, getting underway at 6:27 under sunshine. This one's popped high in the air, but it's going to be out of play down the left field side. So 0-1 the count to Lexi Hardy. Ryland McKnight, outstanding young pitcher for the Lady Knights of Point Pleasant High School from Mason County. McKnight ready. Toes the rubber and the wind and the pitch, and it's change up outside, ball one. 1-1 the count against Lexi Hardy. Next pitch swung on and lifted high in the air to the left field, camping under it and squeezing the glove, and we've got one out in the inning. So fly out to left field for the first out of the ball game. That will bring up Chloe Barlow. She's the pitcher and hitting .584 on the season. Chloe Barlow, the first game this morning. As she swings on this one and lifts it into center field, drops in front of the center fielder, Kyla Queen, and down at first with the first hit of the ball game will be Chloe Barlow.

0: 2-1 to the catcher, Amir Moore for RCB. The pitch high and gets by the catcher, and trotting into second will be Chloe Barlow. So runner in scoring position, and that's ball three. 3-1 the count. That last pitch just really got away from McKnight. Here's the pitch. And it's fouled back and out of play, and the count evens, or the count's four now at 3-2. Full count on Amir Moore, hitting 375 on the season. Junior catcher for the Flying Eagles of Robert C. Byrd. The pitch, and she fouls it back once again. So the count stays full. And down at second, Chloe Barlow safe on the single to center field. Amir Moore back in that batter's box. Rylan McKnight is ready. Rocks and fires for the Knights. And it's hit off the end of the bat, spinning, but picked up by the second baseman. It's going to be safe down at first as the first baseman, Maisie Thomas, just could not hang on to it. That ball was spinning. A good job by Ava Miller just to be able to pick it up. So runners at first and third as Barlow went to third on the throw to first. And it'll bring up the cleanup hitter, Gracie DeFazio. Gracie plays first base, only a sophomore, hits 343 on the season. Got timeout as a ball from the other field came onto our field out in center field. My goodness, that's quite a foul. So they gather it up, get it to the umpire, and ready again. Gracie DeFazio, first base, sophomore. She was 0-for-2 with a strikeout earlier this morning. Shows bunt, but pulls it back. Low ball one. 1-0 the count on DeFazio. Runners now at second and third as Amira Moore took second. McKnight with the pitch. High. Ball two. 2-0 the count. Gracie DeFazio. DeFazio. She's ready. McKnight fires. Calls. Strike one. 1-2 the count. DeFazio, the cleanup hitter, climbs back in that batter's box. Here's the pitch. It'll be low. Ball three. And the count is 3-1 on DeFazio. Runners at second and third. And one out in the inning. Here's the pitch. And lifted high in the air to right field. Second baseman goes out in short right field and gets it. And that saves the runner from going to home, but the ball gets away from the third baseman. Her error throws the ball in, allowing the scoring run. So we're tied. We got one score, one run here in the top of the first inning. No hits or anything, just throwing the ball around. When really they should have just held on to the ball and they would have been much, much better off. Right now you got two down in the inning. And a runner down at third. One run is in. But you can't just throw the ball around. And I'm sure head coach Wickline going out and telling his kids the same thing, you know. Errors will lose ball games for you. Simple enough. A few words of kindness. A dispute by the head coach. Well, I get it.
1: Well, I noticed that huddle was not very close.
0: No, and again, you get it because they made a great play. The second baseman, Ava Miller, went out, made the catch, and then came in, and the runner over at third was about 3 feet away, and she threw the ball and threw it away, and the runner came home, and then they threw it away again, allowed the runner to go from second to third. So and now they trail 1-0. Torin Stralderman. Stralderman looks at ball one. Here's the pitch, and taps it out to shortstop. Fielded cleanly, throws across

0: Simon, and that is out three. So in the top of the first inning, there was one run on one hit and one error. With one left on base, we played a half inning. Robert C. Byrd leading Point Pleasant 1-0. High school championship softball on Metro News, the voice of West Virginia.
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0: The officials for this ball game behind home plate, Steve Edens down at first, and Heron Cole at second is John Brady. He's the crew chief, and Steve Sanders is over at third. Ready to go. Bottom of the first inning. 1-0 is our score. First three hitters for the Knights of Point Pleasant: Chloe Patrick, Kyla Queen, and Josie Schrobe. Chloe Patrick this morning, 1-for-4, scored a run, and she sends this one short to right in front of the pitcher, and just not enough quickness on the pitcher's part to get it. So that goes as a single by Chloe Patrick. Used her speed to get out of the box, and she stands down at first on the first hit. Infield singles sometimes will just come back to haunt you. Kyla Queen, center fielder, senior, hitting 371 on the season. Ball bounces in front of the catcher, and the runner goes down to first base, or second base, rather. So runner down at second. Nobody out in the inning. Kyla Queen, earlier today, 0-for-3, but she came home to score a run after being walked. Ball low two, and this will get the runner to third. Well, that was a slide. She started sliding about 10 feet from the base and got there. Counts 2-0 on Kyla Queen. Chloe Barlow in the circle. Pitches high. Ball three. So 3-0 the count. Runner down at third on the single by Chloe Patrick has come around on a couple of pass balls. Here's the pitch. It's low, and that's ball four. And coming home and sliding across home plate. Nice job with chalk flying everywhere. But Chloe Patrick has tied this ball game up.
5: Well, that time what Amaya Moore tried to do was come back to the plate by herself. She slipped. And when she slipped and fell down, she could not get the ball back to the pitcher who was covering the plate and allowing her to slide in safely to tie the game up.
0: One run, one hit. And we got a runner down at first on the walk. That'll bring up Josie Schobe. Schobe, the left fielder. And the call, strike one on the first pitch. Chloe Barlow. She pitched the entire game in the first game this morning. This one, no pitch. Evidently, someone called timeout because the home plate umpire was completely out from behind home plate. So 0-1 the count. Here's the pitch. Ball, strike two. Runner down at second. The runner at second, nobody out. We're tied at one. Here's the pitch, and hit right back to the pitcher. An easy 1-2-3, and caught off third base now, and caught in a rundown. They lose the ball, and getting back to third is Kyla Queen. She probably could have turned and came home.
5: That's exactly what I was going to say. She could have turned and came around to score, but she did not see that the catcher dropped the ball and went about 5 to 6 feet away from her. She could have very easily turned around and scored, but she got back safely.
0: Yeah, it was a shorter distance to come home than it was to get back to third, but she did it. So the runner down at third with one out in the inning. That will bring up Braylee Roush, the third baseman, senior hitting 419 on the season. Ball is high. Ball one to Braylee Roush. Earlier today, Braylee went 2-for-4 with 4 RBI, scored a run herself. So she had a good morning at the plate. The cleanup hitter, Braylee Roush. Pitch is high, ball two. Runner down at third is Kyla Queen. Chloe Patrick has scored. We've got a tie ball game. We're in the bottom of the first inning. Braylee Roush swings. Strike one. 1-2 the count to Braylee Roush, third baseman, senior, hitting 419 on the season. Again, a good game this morning. This time, swing and a miss. Strike two, and the count evens up at 2-2. Braylee Roush, her sister Bryn, is in the on-deck circle. Here's the pitch, and it's high. Ball three, full count. Should have asked, but probably Braylee and Bryn are twins. They're both seniors. And this is Braylee. Full count. Hit high in the air, going back behind first, and it's going to fall foul down the right field line. So count remains full. And Braylee Roush will come back to home plate. Chloe Barlow in the circle, fires the pitch, and it's hit on a line shot down the right field line. This is going to go for extra bases as Roush rounds first. She's going to head to third, and as the throw comes in, she'll not get it there, and it's an inside the park home run for Braylee Roush. And that clears the bases. Two runs have scored. That is a 3-1 ball game. I couldn't tell what happened out in right field as we're kind of blocked off.
5: I think what happened is what happened in the first game. RCB plays shallow. That was a shot down the line, and when it hit in the fair territory, it took a straight shot to the right to the foul territory going back to the wall. It's a long run for the right fielder to go get.
0: So one down in the inning, three runs are in, and Bryn Roush will step in. Bryn is the fifth hitter, catcher, senior, hitting 333. No one on. A pitch and fouled back out of play, and the count evens at 1-1. 3-1 our score. We're in the bottom of the first inning. This is an elimination game. One of these teams goes home tonight. Here's the pitch. And lifted foul out of play down the right field. So no, it hit fair. Just inside the line, down the right field line. Just short fly. And safe down at first is Bryn Roush. Looked like it was headed foul and hit just inside the line.
5: One of those perfectly placed balls we've seen a lot in this game, these games today.
0: You're right. It's the third hit of the inning. Three hits, three runs. Call strike against Maisie Thomas, the first baseman. Over at first is Bryn Roush. 0-1 the count. Swing, an elite swing, 0-2. One down in the inning. Three runs have crossed home plate. Here's the pitch. And it's low for ball one. Count 1-2 on Maisie Thomas, senior first baseman, hitting 319 on the season. The pitch, and it's high, ball two. Scampering back to first. It's Bryn Roush. 0 for 3 this morning was Maisie Thomas, and that's ball low, and we've got a full count, 3 and 2. A lot of pitches being thrown here in the bottom of the first inning by Chloe Barlow. The pitch. Ball 4. So going down to second will be Bryn Roush, Maisie Thomas with the walk. That's the second walk of the inning. And Rylan McKnight, the opposing pitcher, will climb in. A junior hitting 274 on the season with runners at first and second. One down in the inning. And three runs have scored.
6: The pitcher, number 8, Rylan McKnight.
0: Chloe Barlow with the pitch, and it's high and outside, ball 1. Rylan McKnight this morning, 0 for 3 with a couple of strikeouts. Here's the pitch, and it's low, ball 2. So not quite the same control from Chloe Barlow that she had this morning. She came in and relieved Torin Strahlerman. We may see the reverse here later this game. Swing and a miss, strike 1 to Rylan McKnight. Runners at first and second, one down, three runs are in. The pitch, outside, ball 3, 3-1. Callie Hall is on deck, the designated player. The pitch, and it's lined to second base. Do they get the double play? And they do. A line shot hit out to second baseman Zoe Hillard, and Hillard went on to first to Gracie DeFazio and got the runner leading off Maisie Thomas. So we have played one complete inning. In that inning, there were three runs on 1, 2, 3 hits. No errors and 2 left on base. We have played one complete inning here at Little Creek Park in South Charleston. Your score, Point Pleasant 3, RCB 1, high school championship softball on Metro News, the voice of West Virginia.
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0: Batter 6, 7, and 8 here in the top of the second inning. Zoe Hillard will be Samara Butler. Zoe Hillard and Hannah Cross, the first three batters. Top of the second inning, it's 3-1, Point Pleasant on top with the Flying Eagles of Robert C. Byrd. And in the circle, Rylan McKnight. Here's the first pitch. Low, ball 1. So McKnight looks in and gets the sign from Bryn Roush. The pitch, swing and miss, strike 1. Samara Butler earlier today, 0 for 2 with 1 strikeout. Here's the pitch, and popped up and out of play. That will be run the count to 1 and 2. Beautiful evening here in South Charleston. We thought we were going to get some rain, but that's left the area. The skies are blue and the sun is bright. Ryland McKnight winds and fires and outside for ball two. Count evens up at 2-2. Samara Butler, right fielder, sophomore, hitting .337 on the season. The left-hander looks at the next pitch and fouls it back and out of play. The count holds at 2-2. This is kind of a slow getting the pitch that you want to pitch here from the Lady Knights.
5: Now, looking, they don't have, you know, like we've seen, the armbands with the pitches on them.
0: Now they get the pitch from the dugout to the catcher, yeah. And then the catcher has to relay it to the pitcher. Full count. Here's the pitch, and swung on and missed. Strike three. Swung at ball four, it looked like. And that is the first strikeout of the game for Ryland McKnight. Out one of the inning, and that'll bring up Zoe Hillard, freshman, second baseman.
6: Playing second base number two.
0: In the front of the batter's box. On the heel of that lead foot is up in the air. Stands on her toes. Ball one to Zoe Hillard here on the top of the second. The next pitch, high and outside, ball one, or ball two, rather. 2-0 the count. Zoe Hillard this morning was 0-for-1 with the strikeout. Ryland McKnight pitches low, ball three. Let's see if it's like major league pitching, and this one be right down the heart of the plate. That's what usually happens on a 3-0 count. Shortstop. Chloe Patrick comes in to say a few words to Ryland McKnight. Now she goes back. The pitch. Ball four. So on four pitches, the walk is given to Zoe Hillard. She'll go down to first base. That'll bring up Hannah Cross, another ninth grader, left fielder, hitting .283 on the season. It's just like they're slow moving. Is it me or is it just that's the way it is?
8: Yeah,
0: right
8: it's
0: now?
8: it's just
0: like they're just wandering around instead of being sharp and let's go play. Here's the pitch. And it's going to be high. Ball one. So Ryland McKnight struck out Samara Butler to start the inning. She walked Zoe Hillard and now the count's 1-0 on Hannah Cross. Here's the pitch. Ball two outside. They throw behind the runner, but she gets back to first safely.
5: And sometimes you wonder, I mean, these teams played this morning. If, you know, you sit around all day, get ready, you don't leave the facility, you stay here. Maybe it takes a little time to get back into the flow of playing a game.
0: That and, you know, the two-hour delay we had, which I understand might change next year. This one is low and gets by the catcher, and that will leave room for Zoe Hillard to trot down to second. 2-1 the count on Hannah Cross. Ryland McKnight, boy, she has thrown a lot of pitches in these first two innings. Here's the pitch. Strike called, 2-2. Count evens at 2-2. Hannah Cross. Left fielder, ninth grader. Cadence Blake is on deck, the center fielder. The pitch. And she walks. She held off. And it's another walk. So strikeout and now two walks. Runners at first and second with one out. And the ninth place hitter, Cadence Blank, will stand in. Sophomore center fielder hitting .236 on the season. Blake this morning was 0 for 1 with a strikeout. Shows bunt, pulls it back, and the runners stay put. Ball one. Riley McKnight in the pitcher's circle fires the pitch. Strike one. 1-1. Ryland ready again. On the rubber. Fires the pitch. Swing and a miss. Strike two. So 1-2 the count on Cadence Blake. Runners down at first and second. One out in the inning. Here's the pitch. Call. Strike three. So the second out, a swinging strike and a called strike. And we head back to the top of the order for Lexi Hardy. Hardy stands in. She flied out to left field to start the game. Here's the pitch. Swing on a miss. Strike one. I think if Ryland just keeps going in the same motion and gets it going, she's a much better pitcher. But walking around in the circle just doesn't give her any momentum at all. Next pitch just lifted high in the air to second base, covering her face for the sun, and squeezing the ball is Ava Miller for out number three. So in the inning, no runs, no hits, no errors. Two were left on. We played an inning and a half. Your score remains Point Pleasant 3, RCB 1, high school championship state softball, presented on Metro News, the voice of West Virginia.
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0: Callie Hall, Ava Miller, and Chloe Patrick will be the first three batters. First pitch is a ball. 1-0 from Chloe Barlow. They get ball two. Earlier today, Callie Hall went 0-for-3 with a strikeout. She is the designated player. Hits for the right fielder, Maya Huckabee. The pitch outside. That's 3-0. 3-0 to Callie Hall. Our score is 3-1 in favor of the Knights of Point Pleasant High School. Well, a pitch and fouled back. And it's 3-1 the count. Callie Hall, senior, hitting 324 on the season as the designated player in this tournament. Here's the pitch. High and outside. Ball four. So that is the third walk of this ball game given up by Chloe Barlow. Ava Miller, a freshman second baseman, will step in. Earlier today, Ava was 1-for-3, scored a run, and struck out one time. The pitch, she bunts it down the left field side, foul out of play. So 0-1 the count on Ava Miller, trying to get that runner pushed along. Ava bats from the left side, freshman, hitting 346 on the season. Here's the pitch, and it is very, very high and gets by the catcher, Amir Moore, and standing down at second will be Callie Hall. So a runner in scoring position, nobody out, and Ava Miller looking at a count of 1-1. A pitch from Chloe Barlow, and she bunts it fair. Going to be picked up by the pitcher, and in time as the runner goes to third. Well, that was close down at first, Fred.
5: Yeah, it really was. It was a bang-bang play. It could have went either way, very close, but the umpire said that the ball got there just a half, well, not even a half second, maybe a half a step before the runner got there.
0: First out of the inning. Runner moves over to third. We'll head to the top of the order, and that'll be the shortstop, Chloe Patrick. Chloe singled back up the middle her first time up and came around to score the first run of the ball game, and it's ball one to Chloe Patrick here in the bottom of the second inning. With a pitch from Chloe Barlow, and swung on and miss, a big swing by Patrick, and she swings right through it. Count evens up at 1-1. Runner down at third. Anything in the outfield would probably score the runner. Here's the pitch. She runs up to take a look at it, and it's ball too low.
5: What she noticed that time, before the pitch, the third baseman backed up about three steps. That's when she tried to run up and slap the ball.
0: So the count 2-1 on Chloe Patrick, the shortstop, the leadoff hitter, hitting 495 on the season. The pitch from Barlow is hit down the third baseline, fair, and it's going to score a run, and Barlow's going to go into, or Patrick rather, is going to go into second standing up. Boy, just shoved that line shot right past the third baseman, Strotterman.
5: And once again, Strotterman backed up another half a step, and she ran up, slapped the ball again. You got to watch when she's in the batter's box. If she's in the back part of the batter's box, she's going to try to slap it, run up and slap it. First time, she was right in the middle, which means she wasn't going to slap it because she didn't have enough room in the batter's box by the time ball got there.
0: Kyla Queen will stand in. Queen walked back in the first inning, came around to score. 2-0 the count on Queen. Here's the pitch, lifted high in the air towards first base, but it's going to be foul and out of play. And the count will be 1-2. One run is in. Runner down at second. In scoring position is Chloe Patrick. This one on the ground to shortstop. They'll fire across the diamond. They get the out. No, it's safe. The ball was coming out of the glove. And safe at first, and the runner goes over to third. So you got Patrick at third, and Kyla Queen will be at first on the error by the first baseman.
5: Yeah, that's another close call. I really thought she got the out, and she fumbled the ball, so he's trying to get the ball out of the glove to throw it third. But the umpire didn't see it that way.
0: Well, it's two against one because I saw it the way you saw it.
5: It looked like she had her out and then tried to throw the ball and lost.
0: But we don't count.
5: No.
0: This one lifted high in the air, back out of play, up over our heads. Strike one on Josie Shobe. That's the toughest name to say for one reason. I don't know what. 0-1 the count on Shobe. The pitch bunted foul down the left field line. The count is 0-2 on Shobe. You got Patrick at third, Queen at first, with one run in and one out. 0-2 the count on Shobe, the left fielder. Ready, and this ball is high and away and outside, and moving down to second will be Queen. So Patrick's at third, Queen is at second, and the count is 1-2. On Shobe, this one hit right back up the middle. That's going to score two more runs. 4 Point Pleasant, safe down at first on the single to center is Shobe. So three runs are in the inning, and it's a 6-1 ball game. One down, and Brady Roush will step into the batter's box. That one's inside, gets away from the catcher, and going down to second will be Shoeb. Single, seeing eye single, if you will, went right down through the middle and scored two runs. Here's the pitch. Low, ball two.
11: Now batting catcher number six, Maddie Clark.
0: Brady Roush. They're 1-1 to count, correct that. On Brady Roush. Fourth place hitter swings and takes it and fielded by the shortstop. She'll throw across, get the out, and going over to third, and now coming home and scoring easily is Shoeb. An error on the throw after the out by the first baseman. So the error on the throw, that is the second error of the inning. Four runs have been plated. Nobody on base now, and two down in the inning, and Bren Roush will step in, the catcher. Singled to right field. Her first time up was stranded at second. Ready with the pitch, and it's low, ball one. Bren Roush, the catcher, senior, hitting .333 on the season. High ball two. I'm going to have to get my sunglasses, I think, at the end of this inning.
5: You want mine?
0: No. I've got my own. Here's the pitch. Swung on and hit down the right field side, out of play. Counts 3-1 on Bren Roush. Here's the pitch, swung on and lined out to the second baseman for the third out of the inning. But a productive inning for the Point Pleasant Lady Knights. They pick up four runs on, just two hits, one hit rather, on one hit, and nobody left on base. There were two errors in the inning as well. We go to the top of the third inning with your score, Point Pleasant 7, RCB 1. High school championship softball on Metro News, the voice of West Virginia.
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0: It would appear we may have a new pitcher. Looks like for the Point Pleasant Knights, getting ready to pitch for Point Pleasant will be Maisie Thomas, the first baseman. It's like Maisie's going to come in to pitch. And going, we'll have to wait and see where they shift everyone. Yeah, I know. I agree. 7-1 as we head to the top of the third inning in favor of Point Pleasant. Maisie Thomas is warming up. So Thomas will be your new pitcher. And everyone's going to shift around. See where Rylan McKnight, looks like Rylan may go to third. That would put Maya Huckabee, the right fielder, at first. Okay, so now Rylan is going to second. Huckabee's going to, oh, I love this, is going to first. The pitcher now is Maisie Thomas, who was the first baseman. And the first pitch is a foul.
5: It's happened to us a couple of times. We've had a pitching change, and that changes pretty much the entire defense.
0: Yeah, you just try and pick them out when you get them. Leading off is Chloe Barlow. Barlow swings, and it's strike two. Maisie Thomas in the pitcher's circle now. Huckabee over at first. Ball one. The starting pitcher, Rylan McKnight, is at second. Pitch swung on and foul tip back. Count remains at 1-2. Maisie Thomas in the pitcher's circle fires the pitch, and it's fouled down the right field line out of play. The count holds at 1-2. 7-1. We're in the top of the third inning. Point Pleasant with the lead. The pitch and swung on and hit foul down that first base side. Robert C. Byrd now 15-17 on the season. But a lot of youngsters on this ball club for Mary Mayer. Starts three freshmen. This one just barely outside for ball two. 2-2 the count on Chloe Barlow. Barlow is the opposing pitcher. Here's the pitch, and this one is lifted foul and out of play down that right field line. Just swinging late, can't get around, and fouling it off to the right side. Count is even at 2-2 on Chloe Barlow. The new pitcher is Maisie Thomas. Maisie fires the pitch, ball three. Full count now, 3-2 on Barlow.
15: Two runs, three hits, no errors, and one left on base.
0: Maisie ready, fires, and ball three. I missed one. No, I thought I didn't think I missed one. That's the fourth ball, so it is a base on balls. And the runner goes down to first, Chloe Barlow. I can't believe I questioned myself. My goodness, what's wrong? Amira Moore, a junior catcher, will step in, hitting 375. First pitch is low, ball one. Maisie Thomas, as they, Mary Mayer kind of shifted everything around. Or check that, Coach Wickline shifted everything around. The Knights leading 7-1 here in the top of the third inning. RCB's Amir Moore looks at the ball outside. A runner down at first after the walk is Chloe Barlow. Robert C. Byrd trying to get something going offensively. Here's the pitch. It's low and throwing back to first behind the runner. No, that's ball four, so there we go. So two walks given up by Maisie Thomas as she's entered the game. Not what Coach Wickline wanted.
6: Playing first, number 20, Grace DePaggio.
0: Coming in and talking with her is the shortstop, Chloe Patrick. Chloe's kind of evidently the leader.
5: Yeah.
0: Because she comes in, she's the one that talks to the pitchers, and kind of the voice out there when they're on defense. Here's the pitch. Strike one. Gracie DeFazio, first baseman, sophomore, hitting 343. Popped out to the second baseman. Back in the first inning. Pitch is inside and low. Ball one. Count evens up at 1-1. First two players, Barlow and Moore, have walked. They occupy second and first, respectively. And the batter is DeFazio. And the count is 1-2. So trying to find her rhythm in the circle is Maisie Thomas. The rubber is toed, and the next pitch is outside. Hit foul down the left field line this time. So just a little ahead was Gracie DeFazio. DeFazio hits 343 on the season. 1-2 the count. Runners at first and second. 7-1 our score. No out in the inning. And that is ball two. The count evens up at 2-2. Two and two on Gracie DeFazio. The pitch. Swung on and missed. Strike three. They'll throw behind the runner, and the ball goes into center field. And now they're going to throw behind the runner again, and they're both runners are safe. Boy, when you start throwing the ball around, nothing good can happen.
5: Yeah, what should have happened is the center fielder, instead of trying to throw to third, throw to second.
0: Right.
5: She was only halfway down the line, and she could have gotten her easy to get that out there. But I understand you get that, you want to get that lead runner. Just a longer throw, and they could have gotten the runner out at second.
0: Strotterman, the third baseman, will stand in. Torin grounded out to the shortstop back in the first inning. This first pitch is lifted high and foul. Out behind us, and then falls right in front of us. So 0-1 the count on Torin Strotterman. Freshman, third baseman, hitting 407 on the season. And she's got a couple of runners in scoring position down at second and third. Next pitch is low, ball one.
5: Well, the one thing you didn't want to do if you are Point Pleasant, you get a big lead 7-1, you do not want to let RCB come back in the next half inning and score runs.
0: No, you've got the game where you want it. Swing and a miss on Torin Strotterman, and it's count at 1-2. One down in the inning. Where's the food?
5: It said Chick-fil-A.
0: This one is lifted out into right center field, and a diving catch made by the right fielder, and the runners are going to have to go back.
5: It's not going to count. Evidently, there was time called.
0: No pitch. So that play goes for naught, and the most disappointed person is the right fielder. We had a timeout. I don't know who called it. Third base umpire is the one that came in, and that's Steve Sanders. And now we're going to have Coach Wickline from Point Pleasant go out and I think just talk to his pitcher.
5: It's kind of funny.
0: No one knows who called timeout.
5: The shortstop saw Coach come out. She said, no, don't come out. Go back.
0: I got
5: go
0: this.
5: Back.
0: I got this. Coach, get
5: laughed.
0: Back over there.
5: That was funny.
0: I know the umpires didn't know who called timeout. Somebody heard timeout, and they yelled timeout. But the crowd will do that a lot, especially on a play like that. And now a couple of the Point Pleasant players are saying, excuse me, Mr. Ump, who called timeout? No one seems to know, but that play goes for naught. And we go back, and Strotterman is looking at 1-2, and the pitch is high and away. Runner still at second and third, no score in the inning. We've got one out. Torin Strotterman. Count is even. And now it's full. 3-2. The count on Torin Strotterman, freshman third baseman and pitcher for these Flying Eagles of Robert C. Byrd. The pitch calls strike three. Does not make Torin happy. And that's two straight strikeouts, both looking. And two down in the inning. Well, you talk about momentum really escaping you if RCB can't score these two runs. They had two runners on and nobody out. Now they got the same two runners on and two out. All one to Samara Butler. Butler, the right fielder. She struck out her first time up back in the second inning. A pitch. Call. Strike one. 1-1. The count evens up. So Maisie Thomas has settled down a little bit with the last two batters striking out. Next pitch. Swung on and missed. Strike two. Here's the pitch, and it's low for ball two. Count evens up at 2-2. Samara Butler, sophomore right fielder, hits 337 coming into this tournament. Here's the next pitch, and check the swing, and the count is full. 3-2 the count on Samara Butler. The pitch. And it's hit right back up the middle, and the two runs are going to score as it's fielded by the center fielder and going around to second on the throw that came back into the infield to the pitcher. And that's good heads-up running by Samara Butler. She singled to center field and then went to second on the throw in. So two runs score.
16: Can't you stand still when the ball's
0: and a big lift. To RCB. Yes, we are close to Point Pleasant fans. Zoe Hillard will stand in. Two down in the inning, a runner down at second. Two runs have scored on one hit and a couple of base on balls. Maisie Thomas ready with the pitch. Swing and a miss to Zoe Hillard. Two down, bottom or top of the third, and it's 7-3 right now in favor of Point Pleasant. Ball to Zoe Hillard. Boy, good solid hit by Samara Butler. She had two strikes on her. Another ball on Zoe Hillard. Maisie Thomas. Almost got out of that inning. This is another low pitch, and the count is full. Well, that's 3-1, rather. 3-1, the count to Zoe Hillard. Maisie Thomas fires the pitch. Calls strike three, and that's the inning. And all three outs recorded by strikeout looking. So in the bottom or in the top of the third inning, two runs on one hit. There was no errors and one left on base. We hit play 2.5 here in Charleston with your score. Point Pleasant 7, RCB 3. High school state championship softball on Metro News, the voice of West Virginia.
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0: Go to the bottom of the third, Torin Strauderman, who started pitching. She pitched the first game this morning.
5: So I think.
0: You think. Strauderman started the first game this morning and was relieved, and now she's back in there in that starting pitching circle.
5: She was at third, so she goes to the mound.
0: Right. And Chloe Barlow
5: goes back to shortstop.
0: Goes to short.
5: Shortstop goes to third base.
0: Mm-hmm.
5: And the third base, or no.
0: And we're happy.
5: Is that it? Okay.
0: Yeah, that'd be the switches. Because the third went to the pitcher went to short, and short went to third. Here's the pitch to Maisie Thomas, who was the pitcher. In the last inning, she picked up three strikeouts, all looking, but gave up two runs. And it's a 7-2 ball game. Or 7-3 ball game, rather. Torin Strotterman trying now to find her rhythm in that pitching circle. Maisie Thomas, she walked her first time up back in the first inning. Here's the pitch. Swing and a miss. Strike three. Maisie just kind of reached for that one. So that will bring up Rylan McKnight, who was the pitcher. Steps in the batter's box. First pitch, strike one. McKnight grounded out back in the first inning. Second pitch is a ball low, and the count evens at 1-1. 7-3. I'd say momentum is a little bit now on the side of RCB.
5: Yeah. I don't think either team had a lot of momentum throughout this entire game.
0: It's just
5: the way the flow has been.
0: Here's the pitch by Strotterman, and it's hit right back to Strotterman. She drops it, picks it up, but not in time. And Rylan McKnight beats out the throw and an error on the pitcher.
5: Well, McKnight's very lucky. She did not get out of the box very quickly. I think she thought it was going to be an easy out. But then she kicked it into a little bit of a gear when the ball got away from the pitcher and was able to beat it out.
0: Yeah, she kicked it into a gear I'm not familiar with. Callie Hall, the designated player, senior. She walked her first time up and came around to score. Pitch is down the right field side and out of play. What's that cloud over there doing?
5: Hopefully not raining.
0: Just going that way, hopefully. I can't tell. No wind, though, now. That's kind of frightening. You like the wind to blow them out of here.
5: I am watching. Looks like the cloud is coming towards us, but it's
0: wonderful.
5: Not. It's not like if it does rain, I don't think it will rain hard enough to stop it.
0: Good.
5: Which means I just jinxed us and we're going to have a four-hour rain delay.
0: Pitches low to Callie Hall. Runner down at first. Safe on the error is Rylan McKnight. One out in the inning. We're in the bottom of the third, 7-3, Point Pleasant. This one lifted out into left field and gets by the left fielder. Hit her glove, but she couldn't come up with it. And the runner from first is going around to third, slides in safely. And down at second will be Callie Hall. I couldn't tell. I got screened out. Was that an error?
5: It's left off fielder? Her glove, yeah, I think
0: okay.
5: So, yeah.
0: I got screened out.
5: Kind of got a late start to it, but then she still got there in time, just hit off her glove. And then, honestly, RCB lucky a run didn't score.
0: Yeah, you're right about that. So runners at second and third, they're both there courtesy of errors. And this will bring up the ninth place hitter, Ava Miller. She shows bunt, but goes right through it. Strike one.
1: Now batting number one, Ava Miller.
0: If she's going to bunt, she better get it down that first baseline softly. Bats from the left side. 0-1 the count. Here's the pitch. Shows bunt again, and foul tips it back. So 0-2 on Ava Miller. Runners at second and third. One down in the inning. Trying to get those two runs back that RCB scored in the top of the third. Strotterman in the circle. Fires the pitch. Lifts it high in the air. Camping under it will be the shortstop. And making the catch is the shortstop, who is
5: Barlow.
0: Chloe Barlow. So Barlow makes the catch, and that's out number two. We go back to the top of the order for Chloe Patrick. Patrick singled in the first, And singles in the third. It's going to be hit between left and center, and we're going to clear the bases.

0: Three runs have been scored, and only two, one of them has been earned. Two earned runs on the two errors. McKnight and Callie Hall picked up and allowed them to score.
1: Now there. What Point Pleasant's done is just rebounded from the three runs that RCB scored.
0: So right now it is 10-3 with three runs in this inning. We're in the bottom of the third. Strotterman in the circle, winds and fires. Ball outside, heading down to second and out at second base. It's Kyla Queen. And that will end the inning, but not before the Knights pick up three runs on one hit and three errors. Nobody left on base. We head to the top of the fourth inning now with your score, Point Pleasant 10, RCB 3. High school championship softball on Metro News, the voice of West Virginia.
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1: First batter was Hannah Cross. She grounds out to second base for out number one of the inning. One pitch, one out. And that'll bring up the ninth place hitter, Cadence Blake. Cadence struck out looking back in the second inning. 10-3 our score. We're in the top of the fourth inning. Point Pleasant on top of Robert C. Byrd. Coach Mayer going over something with the home plate umpire. Evidently, we'll have a change.
0: So you got a sub.
1: Yeah, so.
0: New pinch hitter in the game.
1: For Robert C. Byrd, Aubrey Kasanek is going to pinch hit for Cadence Blake. Number 15. First pitch. Ball.
0: Strike.
1: Oh, she swung at it?
0: Yes.
1: I was looking in the sun. Can't see a thing, even with my sunglasses on. This one lifts it high in the air. Going to be out of play down the right field side. So it's 0-2 on Kasanek.
0: The good news is the cloud that we're talking about is moving. So it could cover up the sun before long, but it's moving very slow.
1: Okay. Yeah.
0: So I don't know if the cloud will get to the sun before the sun gets below the tree line.
1: Either way, I win. Yeah. 0-2 the count on Audrey Kasanek. Pinch hitter for Cadence Blake. We got one down in the inning. And this is a ball.
0: Still would rather be blinded by the sun than sitting in the rain.
1: Amen. Amen. Here's the pitch. Swung on and fouled back out of play. Count remains at 1-2 on the pinch hitter. 10-3 our score. We're in the top of the fourth inning. One down in the inning. Kasanek looks at the pitch, and it's low for ball two. So 2-2 the count. Maisie Thomas, the pitcher, came in from first base to relieve Rylan McKnight. Ball three. And now the count is full. She had her 0-2.

0: And she's run it full. Maisie Thomas with the pitch. High and away, and that's a walk. And, boy, that'll drive a coach crazy. You had the batter at 0-2, and you let him get away. We go back to the top of the order. Lexi Hardy, shortstop, 0-2. She flied out to left field, flied out to second base.
1: We'll have a pinch runner.
0: And a pinch runner for Kasinek will be. I don't know. Not on my roster. Number one. Do you have a number one? Well, it's not number one. It couldn't be number one.
2: Blake now running at first base.
1: Yeah, it's Blake coming back in.
0: Oh, yeah, Blake came back in. There we go. Cadence Blake came back in to run for Audrey. So they let Audrey hit. She walks, and Blake comes in back into the game as the runner. I was looking on my roster of
1: substitutes,
0: not players that already were in there. So Blake is back in the game, down at first on the walk to Kasinek, and then we go back to the top of the order, and it will be Lexi Hardy. Hardy stands in. Shortstop, 0-2. Looks at ball. So ball one to Lexi Hardy.
2: How about number 27, Lexi Hardy?
0: This one lined into center field, and quickly on the ball is Kyla Queen, and they'll hold the runner to second base, but a sharp hit single to center field by Lexi Hardy.
2: Now batting number five, Chloe Barlow.
0: So runners at first and second, one down in the inning, and Chloe Barlow will stand in. She's 1-for-1, single to center field in the first. She walked in the second. Both times she's come around to score. Chloe Barlow, sophomore, hitting .584. Pitcher swung on. She was the pitcher. Swung on and fouled down the right field side. So we'll come back and do it again. She kind of gave a hug to the coach down in the first base box as she returns to home plate. Chloe Barlow stands in. Low, ball one. When they bang the bat against the shoes, what are they knocking off?
1: Nothing now.
0: I don't think so.
1: It used to be dirt.
0: Yeah. This one, swing and a miss. That high-rise ball just got right by her. Up in her eyes, she thought she could catch up with it. She could not.
1: Which means it's a habit.
0: Oh, it is, yeah.
1: Or they don't play a lot of games on turf.
0: They think it's plastic coming off. This one's foul at home plate. Count remains the same. 1-2 on Chloe Barlow. Outstanding young pitcher. She's now the shortstop. She started pitching in this game. Maisie Roush on in relief. Fires the pitch, hit out into right field, right into the glove of the right fielder. That's not Maya Huckabee because she came in to play first. That's the right fielder. Out two in the inning. Two down and two on. And the hitter is Amira Moore. Moore looks at ball one outside. Amira singled to center field in the first inning, was stopped at second, and then she walked in the third and came around to score. 2-0 the count. Maisie Thomas in the circle, fires a pitch, call strike. Two down in the inning, two runners on, down at first and second. It's a 10-3 ball game in favor of Point Pleasant in the top of the fourth. This one must have been outside.
1: Actually, that is Huckabee back in right field.
0: Oh, so Huckabee went back to right field. Okay.
1: Callie Hall, who's a designated player, is now at first.
0: There we go. They've moved around quite a bit. This one is high, and the bases are loaded.
1: And once again, same thing that happened last inning. You had Point Pleasant go on the offensive side and get some runs to get you a 7-run lead. They come back. RCB does in the bottom, the top half of the next inning, score two runs, and then Point Pleasant comes back and scores, and now
0: it's
1: back and forth.
0: Back and forth.
1: And no team can get any kind of flow or
0: none.
1: Momentum.
0: Exactly right. And now Coach Wickline goes out to talk to his infield. I think sometimes in a situation like this, what do you say? You're in what is the 33rd game of the season.
1: We're going to make a pitching change. You have McKnightley come back in.
0: So, more changes. We're in the fourth inning. It's 10-3. This is a game where you have to win or you're going home. Ryland McKnight, who started the game in the circle, is going to go back in the circle. And I'll be honest with you, until they get set, I have no idea where anyone else is going. Everyone's going to stay in the game. There's no replacements, but they're going to shift positions again. Will Maisie Thomas go back to first where she started? Well, let us see. Ryland McKnight will be the pitcher. And Coach Wickline is talking to Maisie Thomas. Here's a good coaching tip from Coach Wickline. He's saying, hey, look, you pitched well. Let's get back to our starter, and you get back probably to first. You did a good job, and she did a great job. She struck out the side looking, in fact, back in the third inning after giving up a couple of runs. And she didn't give up those runs. McKnight gave up the runs. So let's see. So Maisie's going back to first.
1: Second.
0: She's going to second.
1: Everything else stays the same.
0: Okay, there we go. That's good. And Ryland McKnight will be in the circle. The first pitch is low. Runners at first and third. Or second. Our runners are, bases are loaded. Forgot about the last walk. Bases are loaded. Gracie DeFazio swings and misses. Count evens at 1-1.
1: DeFazio that time gave a strike. That was too low, but swung anyway.
0: Yeah, that barely was off the turf. DeFazio flied out to the second baseman back in the first inning. Ball from McKnight makes the count 2-1. We're in the top of the fourth inning. Bases are loaded. Two down in the inning. And ball comes from the other field. Lands right in front of McKnight. She'll pick it up and throw it out. And we're ready to go again. And Gracie DeFazio counts 2-1. Here's the pitch for McKnight. Strike two called. So 2-2 the count on DeFazio. Bases are loaded. No runs yet in the top of the fourth for RCB. Here's the pitch. Swung on and hit the shortstop. They'll throw across the diamond for out three. And McKnight comes in and squelches the rally for RCB. So in the inning, no runs on one hit, no errors, and three left on base. We've played 3.5 here in South Charleston. Your score remains Point Pleasant 10. RCB 3, high school championship softball on Metro News, the voice of West Virginia.
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0: Well, if you are the Flying Eagles of Robert C. Byrd, you're technically down. You could be down to your last three outs. 10-3 is our score, but Point Pleasant needs to add a couple of runs or so, and then we'll see where it goes. First three hitters here in the bottom of the fourth inning will be Schaub, Roush, and Roush for Point Pleasant. Josie, the left fielder. Schaub stands in and bounces it back to the pitcher, gets over her head, picked up by the shortstop, and the throw across the diamond is out one. Nice job by the shortstop, Hardy. So one down in the inning, and Braylee Roush will stand in. Inside the park, home run back in the first inning, and then grounded out to the third baseman in the second inning. She scored a run, of course. This one grounded to the shortstop. Fields fires and out two in the inning. So three pitches so far thrown by Strauderman. And we head to Bryn Roush, the catcher.
2: Number 23, Brianne Roush.
0: She is 1-2. First pitch is away and ball one. That is one slow setting sun.
1: Travis just came. Do you want him to move closer and see if he can't block it for you?
0: It's what the left hand will use that. Ball two, the count on Roush. Bryn Roush, the catcher, hitting 333, a senior for the Knights. Strauderman ready in the circle, fires the pitch, and it's outside, ball three. So 3-0 the count to Bryn Roush, nobody on, two down in the inning. It's a sixth pitch, this will be the seventh pitch of the inning coming up for Strauderman. She has two outs. Call strike one. 3-1 the count on Bryn Roush. This is the meat of the order. This is 3, 4, and 5 for the Knights, and 3 and 4 are already out. Here's the pitch. Swung on right back up the middle. It comes off the knee of Strauderman and over to the second baseman. And the second baseman corrals it and throws her out. So 3 up, 3 down. Nobody on when we end that inning. Nobody scores. And it is a 10-3 ball game as we head to the top of the fifth inning. Point Pleasant on top of RCB. High school state championship softball on Metro News, the voice of West Virginia.
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0: All right, stop me if you've heard this before. Mazie Thomas is pitching. And Rylan McKnight is going to second. That's what, the third change?
1: Yes.
0: Third change, and we're just in the top of the fifth inning.
1: You think that maybe they watched Texas Tech play last night?
0: They might have. I mean, that's a good point.
1: A lot of changes in that one, too.
0: case you missed it, the Mountaineers are in the Super Regionals Friday at noon, the game with Cal Poly, and Saturday at noon, if there's a third game on Sunday, time has not been announced yet. Both games that have been announced will be live on ESPN2, so you can check them out. Ready to go? It will be Torin Strotterman to lead off the top of the fifth inning. Maisie Thomas, the pitcher, and the ball is, first pitch is low for ball one. It'll be Strotterman, Butler, and Hillard, the first three hitters here in the top of the fifth inning for RCB. The pitch, high, ball two. The opposing pitcher, Torin Strotterman, started the game at third base. Here's the pitch from Maisie Thomas, and swung on and hit to the second baseman, fielded and thrown over to first for out number one. So the ground out to the second baseman is the first out of the inning. And that'll bring up Samira Butler. Butler is one for two, struck out in the second inning and singled to center field and was stranded at second back in the third. And this will bring up Samira, batting from the left side. First pitch is low in the dirt, ball one. Butler, sophomore, hitting .337 on the season from the left side of the plate. Youngster ready, here's the pitch. Calls, strike one. And the count evens at 1-1. Maisie Thomas. Swing and a miss, strike two. Maisie Thomas started the game at first, then she came to the pitching circle, then she went back to first, and now she's back in the pitching circle. Second, third, fourth pitch is a low for ball two. The count evens at 2-2. Maisie Thomas ready, on the rubber, fires, swing and a miss, strike three. On the second out of the inning, and that'll bring up Zoe Hillard. Zoe Hillard is 1 for 2, struck out in the second. Or I'm sorry, she's 0 for 1. She walked in the second, struck out in the third. Right in the front of the batter's box. Looks at calls, strike one. Two down in the inning, nobody on. We're in the top of the fifth. It's a 10-3 ball game in favor of Point Pleasant. Ball one low. Hannah Cross is on deck. The pitch. Call strike two. 1-2 the count on Zoe Hillard. Two down in the inning. Maisie Thomas in the circle. Maisie works fast.
8: Yes, she does.
0: She gets the ball. She's ready. This one swung on a miss, and that's it. Three up, three down. No runs, no hits, no errors. We've played 4.5 here at Little Creek Park. Your score remains Point Pleasant 10. RCB 3 High School Championship Softball on Metro News, the voice of West Virginia.
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1: Underway here in the bottom of the fifth inning. First pitch, pop up, fly out to left field.
0: That was Maisie Thomas, who was the first baseman pitcher. So one down in the bottom of the fifth inning, and Rylan McKnight will stand in. Young lady with the red hair. 0 for 2 on the game. Safe on an error back in the third inning. Came around to score. This one hit on the ground to third base. Firing across and dropped at first base. And McKnight will be safe on the error by the first baseman.
1: Yeah, she dropped the ball. She thought she picked it up in time. The umpire said no.
0: I agree with the umpire on this one.
1: Bobbling the ball.
0: Check the sun, my son.
1: I was going to say, I think it'll be done by the seventh inning.
0: By the time you take over for the next game, for sure. A pitch. Gets by the catcher, ball one.
1: And we do have the answer now. It got below the tree line before the cloud got there.
0: Oh, it did, didn't it?
1: Yes, it did.
0: Yeah, well, that's good. As long as it was gone, I was happy. 1-0 the count to Callie Hall, and she grounds this one between third and short. That will put runners at first and second with one out in the inning.
8: We got one, not three. We got one.
0: So McKnight moves down to second. Callie Hall is at first, and Ava Miller,
2: Number one, Ava,
0: left-handed hitting second baseman, stands in the box. She runs up, was going to slap it down, but the ball is too low. Ball one. Usually you have one hitter in three games that will be a slap hitter. Ava Miller is the slap hitter in this one. Here's the pitch. Now she squares the bunt, pulls the bat back. Ball gets by the catcher and down at third, safe. She slid right under the tag. Throw was a little high. Had the throw been on, she would have definitely been out. The runners move to second and third with one down in the inning.
2: Now batting right fielder, number 22, Braylon Mathis.
0: And an intentional walk is going to be given up to Ava Miller.
1: That's because the winning run's at third, so now you've got that.
0: You've got to load the bases and try the force out. It's a 10-3 ball game.
2: Number 11, Chloe Patrick.
0: 8 runs after 5, and the game is over. There is one out in the inning. Strotterman in the circle. Fires and it's lifted foul. Shot right over the dugout down the third base side.
1: Still didn't make the field goal, though. Missed it wide right. I mean, we have not had one make today. We had two or three last week, but nothing today.
0: Nothing today.
1: Kind of disappointed in that.
0: Well, it's an early. It's the first day of the tournament.
1: We can't see the cars get hit, so, I mean, give us something.
0: Second strike as this one is fouled down the right field side. So 0-2 the count.
1: And I can say that about the cars because my car's parked so far away it can't get hit.
0: Chloe Patrick. In the bottom of the fifth inning. Needing one run, the Knights do to make it a game. So the count moves to 1-2. One down, bases are loaded. The left-handed Chloe Patrick. Here's the pitch from Strotterman. And it's going to be tapped down between second and first, and the ball game is going to be over. That's your final score. As the Chloe Patrick hit it down between first and second, it was an error on the first baseman that allowed the run to score. So one run will score in the inning, and that's all it took. Your final score here in this first elimination game, Point Pleasant will move on. Robert C. Byrd is going home. Your final score, Point Pleasant 11, RCB 3. 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
11: Red.
12: Fox says Jonathan Hunt, there are also elections in Iowa, New Mexico, South Dakota, and Montana. President Trump's top diplomat says talks with Iran are continuing.